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1: Asking what my radio pet peeves for callers are, but then providing his own answers for listening. We know you're good. Don't need to ask, you're good. Turn the radio down. Don't cuss. And then, because he's from Texas, I'm picking the Houston Texans. And by the way, the Cowboys are going to choke. It's an amazing call. That's exactly right on the money. Exactly what we're looking for. Can't even think of any other pet peeves because of how good that call was. Let's go to Leroy. He's in Baltimore. Leroy, you got about a minute here. What's your, where are you steering the ship?
2: John Harbaugh, I am so glad he's out of the city. We have probably two of the best teams in sports, the Ravens and Orioles, and the worst management on both teams.
1: I'm an Oriole fan. Why are the Orioles one of the best teams in sports?
2: They got it all, except coaching. This guy screwed up so many games.
1: We don't have an ace. We don't have an ace. You kind of need one of those. We've only had one of those this decade in Corbin Burns. That's it.
2: You got four guys pitching very well.
1: We haven't had an all-star pitcher in a decade other than Corbin Burns. Yet we got it all?
2: I agree. Yes, we do.
1: We don't have an all-star pitcher. I just told you.
2: Elias has not drafted any pitchers in the last four drafts of this year. No, I don't know what's wrong with that. You don't draft a pitcher? How is that possible?
1: Well, okay.
2: In a professional baseball league.
1: Well, I hear you. I appreciate it. Thanks for the call. We're up against it. I'm an Orioles fan, man. I'm hearing you. You could be spoiled as a Raven fan. You've won multiple Super Bowls. That's fine. Don't say you got it all and you're one of the best organizations in the Orioles and that you got it all when you don't. And I'm an Oriole fan. I love my birds. But we don't got it all. We don't have the money. We don't have it all. That's been Free For All Friday. Now let's hand out our AFC playoff predictions. Next.
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11: 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You had Tyreek Hill, you had Mark Andrews, and you had Tony Pollard. 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That really is what football is. 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
1: Rome Report. Quick question. Is the NBA hammering the LA Clippers with the harshest penalty ever, the most Clipper thing ever, or the most hilarious thing ever? As always, yes. Clipper owner Steve Ballmer funding a $50 million investigation which resulted in him losing 5 first-round draft picks, being fined $30 million more, and suspended for an entire year is hilarious to me. But you know who's laughing the hardest? Kawhi Leonard, of course. This dude was allegedly paid millions and millions to do nothing by multiple companies, and he's able to walk away essentially unscathed, having to pay just $700,000. So given that he pushed the team to sign Paul George, Kawhi effectively cost them 10 first-round draft picks, SGA, tens of millions of dollars, and won absolutely nothing. This dude destroyed an entire franchise and is laughing his way all the way to Toronto. And will be treated like a conquering hero when he arrives. I'm Jim Rome.
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1: Your Orioles ticket to Camden Yards finally, or what? I was slated to go Labor Day weekend to Camden Yards and watch the Orioles play. And then they lost 2 out of 3 to the Colorado Rockies. And then Adley Rutschman, who had hit a home run as a Red Sox, comes back to Camden Yards and hits 2 bombs. And then today was the absolute final straw. The Red Sox beat the Orioles 1-0. Shane Boz absolutely positively can never, ever, ever get run support. I'm not mad about it. You're mad about it. So the Orioles that were 69-69 at the start of the week, a magical nice number, are now 69-73. And because of those 4 straight losses, you go from being a half game out of the final wild card spot to being 3 games out. Is it over? No. You do play Cleveland Monday, Tuesday, and Wednesday of next week. I think they have Cleveland twice over the next month. So you have your opportunities to make up ground, but you know what? I'm going to say something nice. Thank you to the Orioles. They trade Adley Rutschman. It looks like they made a great trade for what they got in terms of the haul back. And then rather than tanking, they made things interesting. Rather than completely falling off the map, they made things so interesting until week one of the college football season, where now this is where baseball falls off until we get to the playoffs. So I appreciate them for at least keeping it interesting for a month longer than I thought they would. We need to make a prediction for Super Bowl 61. We've covered who's going to win the division in the AFC and in the NFC. Who wins in LA on Valentine's Day? We'll tell you next.
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11: I would be more obsessed over NIL if Luke Fickell was achieving Greg Gard levels of success. Strong identity, they know what kind of basketball they want to play. They just don't have the money to keep Chucky Hepburn. The money's not the reason that Wisconsin just got clapped in Iowa City. These coaches don't have a friggin' clue. Mike Tressel and Luke Fickell, they got pounded for 320 yards by a team that doesn't throw. They're like, man, we got to sell more varsity. I'm like, that is so far off of my radar right now. Can you stop the run in Iowa City? Can you at least pretend to stop the run in Iowa City? Maybe then we could talk about, you know, varsity collective reps. I just don't have the stomach for it. That's a coaching thing. That's a football people thing. When all that improves and I'm not holding my breath, then we can talk about the money and the finances and the off the field stuff, which I also don't know is that good right now for Wisconsin.
12: 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It's the Wisco Sports Show on WKTY.
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1: Corso was firing on all cylinders, and you also had Rinaldi, who made more grown men cry than anybody in America. Like on Saturday, like it was, you looked forward to getting a good cry in.
2: Yeah, like, the issue they have is that they just don't have the slate of games.
1: Like, Jim Latta can bring it.
2: So little games. Whereas at ESPN in its prime, they could do on anything. Because like, you're not going to do a feature story on a game you don't have.
1: Yeah, I guess that qualifies in it. Is Pat McAfee going to perform live one of his songs with Lainey Wilson?
2: Hopefully not. That'd be awful. I know you're a Pat McAfee guy.
1: I received so much heat for saying I liked one song.
2: Doing a bit.
1: No, I liked one song. I said the rest of it was laughable. Yeah, I think Tears to the South's a good song. I like that one song.
2: From the South.
1: I am. I thought it was a good song.
2: He's not.
1: I mean, you know, you could be Southern. Like in Canada, people make good country music, believe it or not. This has been Westwood One Sports Night.
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1: 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And I'm an Oriole fan. I love my birds. But we don't got it all. We don't have the money. We don't have it all. That's been Free For All Friday. Now let's hand out our AFC playoff predictions. Next.
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6: I would just prefer for this team to play their best or close to their best more often, because I don't think they played nearly their best against Philly. I don't think they played nearly their best against Minnesota. I don't think they played even close to their best against Los Angeles. Yeah, the season is young. Jordan Love missed time with an injury early, and guys have been in and out, but for the most part on offense, they've been relatively healthy. At some point, I want to see this team be a little bit more consistent and play a little bit better week to week, because at some point, you don't get to say, well, the team's really talented and they're really, really good. They just shoot themselves in the foot. Well, no, if you shoot yourself in the foot and you make a lot of mistakes, then you're not that good of a team. You're just a really talented team. I think this team needs to grow up a little bit, needs to mature a little bit, needs to execute at a little higher level, and that's fine. They're still really, really young, and there's a lot of season left.
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3: 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UConn replaced their starting lineup, basically, with the transfer portal. 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This has been mentioned on this show a couple times about Kentucky basketball with one and done. 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
13: WKTY weather for western Wisconsin and southeastern Minnesota.
14: Highs around 85 and foggy early today under partly cloudy skies. Winds out of the northeast around 5 miles an hour. Partly cloudy again tonight. Lows level off around 63. More clouds than sun tomorrow. High of 82. Low 80s Monday. Upper 80s Tuesday with a slight chance for storms. Right now, 70.

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1: I don't think they played even close to their best against Los Angeles. Yeah, the season is young. Jordan Love missed time with an injury early, and guys have been in and out, but for the most part on offense, they've been relatively healthy. At some point, I want to see this team be a little bit more consistent and play a little bit better week to week, because at some point, you don't get to say, well, the team's really talented and they're really, really good. They just shoot themselves in the foot. Well, no, if you shoot yourself in the foot and you make a lot of mistakes, then you're not that good of a team. You're just a really talented team. I think this team needs to grow up a little bit, needs to mature a little bit, needs to execute at a little higher level, and that's fine. They're still really, really young, and there's a lot of season left.
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0: want to find Curry, get it back. Iguodala puts it up. Oh, LeBron tracked him down and made the rejection. Huge, huge defensive play by the four-time MVP.
1: Westwood One presents Elijah Campbell.
2: Oh, the football season's here, and I've never felt more alive. A full week of college football games this week. And then next week, you get your first complete week of football because the NFL is back this week. It is back starting on Wednesday, and it's already pressure time.

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0: Jeff Kelm joins us from his home in Wisconsin Rapids. Jeff, well, happy Labor Day weekend. That's a weekend off for a lot of people, but you and I are working.
1: Yeah, well, I mean, why not, right? That's just kind of the MO, and work is probably a loose term for either one of us, Dan.
0: Yeah, I don't know that I've had a real job since I quit teaching. I mean, yeah, TV and radio, it's a lot of fun. It is. I don't keep track of the hours. If I did, I would be very disappointed on about what I paid
1: your
0: myself.
1: Pay rate?
0: Yeah, exactly. But last weekend, you were in North Dakota for the National Walleye Tour Championship. How did that go? Who won?
1: Isaac Lockich won, a young man who I've had across the stage many, many times, won the National Walleye Tour. He led from day one all the way through, didn't even catch a full 15-fish limit. He had 4 fish on second day, but he had such a lead after day one that it didn't matter. And then he really walked away with it on the final day. So it was cool to see. I mean, I've watched his career continue to grow. And he told me on the phone after this championship, he says, I know nobody has won the National Walleye Tour Championship and the World Walleye Championship, but I'm qualified for both. And so my next goal is to win the World Walleye Championship at Devil's Lake coming up in October, which he's qualified for and has the opportunity to. And if anybody's going to be able to do it, it certainly could be him.
0: Well, good for him and good luck to him. Now, you are done with the National Walleye Tour, right? But that's not the end of your events.
1: Yeah, so the National Walleye Tour, our time as operations for them is done. They're moving into having their own tournament director, own MC, hired in-house to Bass Pro Shops and Outdoor Teamworks. And so we move on. You know, we do this for a number of different organizations, including Mercury. We've done it for Sturgeon Bay Open Bass Tournament, where we've run the events for them. And that was our role with the National Walleye Tour. Masters Walleye Circuit continues. My role is shifting to National Tournament Director for the Bass Federation, which doesn't include a ton of travel, but it does include a lot more phone calls and logistics organization with the TBF state presidents across the country. And I welcome it. It'll be fun.
0: Well, good. So I hope you get some time off this fall to do a little hunting and fishing yourself.
1: Yeah, there's semifinals going on till the first week of November, and I've already talked to that state president and said, that particular weekend, if I don't answer right away, it's because you won't get a phone call till after it gets dark by me.
0: Yeah, very good. Well, I was a past hunter guide at the World Muskie Hunt last weekend up in Lake Tomahawk. This was the 50th annual hunt, and we'll hear more about the history and future of this event a little later in the show. It's not cutthroat competitive. It's a lot of fun, and I've been involved on and off since 2002 when I was a contestant on the Crestliner team, and since then I've guided past contestants who come back every year. Not all of them come back every year, but if you do, you're welcome to fish for 3 days instead of 2 days for the contestants. And it's an invitational event. It's patterned after the Wyoming governor's one-shot antelope hunt. You can play once as a contestant and then come back as much as you want. I fished 3 days on lakes in Vilas and Oneida counties, and my third past hunter, Ron Harches, caught a 39.5-inch muskie with me on Saturday when it rained off and on all day, so we were on the board. We didn't win anything, but that fish hit a Dr. Evil topwater bait that Dan Groppengeiser gave me when I fished with him a month ago on the Wisconsin River. And we had a great time, and all told, the contestants and hunters caught 42 muskies up to 49.5 inches long. So it was a good weekend for sure.
1: Well.
0: So you've heard about all the dead deer in southeast Wisconsin, right? The probably EHD caused.
1: Mm-hmm. Yeah, it's hundreds.
0: Yeah. Yeah, I think
1: probably thousands that we don't know.
0: Yeah. They say 900 reported, and some of that may be what they call over-reporting. I guess that might mean two neighbors reporting the same deer, but either way, a lot of them, and mostly in Washington County, I guess, but probably not just there. And, of course, a few dead cows and calves and even hunting dogs in northern Wisconsin, the DNR sharing reports of wolf attacks almost daily now. I get them in my feed, and I imagine you see them as well. Mm-hmm. Do you do any ATV, UTV riding yourself?
1: No, just around here with only having the ATV and the newer riding laws. We don't do a whole lot of family riding or anything like that. I just take it around and pull deer out of the woods or trees or whatnot.
0: Yeah. Well, I have not been riding much since I lost the opportunity to drive that Honda that I had for years. But for folks who are into that, the DNR and other law enforcement officers will be patrolling trails and routes looking for illegal and unsafe operations like no safety equipment, OWI violations, speeding, and other stuff. You know, as of this week, Wednesday, there have been 31 fatalities and 66 non-fatal accidents on ATVs and UTVs in Wisconsin this year. And they're calling this the Think Smart Before You Start campaign. So bottom line, stay sober, ride safely, wear your helmet, and don't pull a trailer full of kids. And for goodness sake, watch out for the other guy, because that's the one that gets you in trouble for sure. Well, coming up, J.C. Chamberlain offers early season bow hunting advice. John Farrow talks about the World Muskie Hunt. And Huntworth Gear pro staffer Ernie DeSantis tells us about the new season of his TV show, Whitetail Fix. All that and more straight ahead on Outdoors Radio.
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6: WKTY weather for western Wisconsin and southeastern Minnesota.
7: Partly cloudy skies with fog in spots early today, with daytime highs approaching 85. Northeasterly winds around 5 miles an hour. Partly cloudy again tonight. Lows level off around 63. More clouds than sun tomorrow, 82. Low 80s Monday, turning warmer Tuesday, with highs in the upper 80s and storms. Currently, it's 71 degrees.
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0: Welcome back to Outdoors Radio. I'm Dan Small. 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And you can find them on the web, too, at PappasTradingPost.com. And joining us once again, the week before bow season, almost said gun season there, wildlife biologist and Trading Post archery guy, J.C. Chamberlain. Well, J.C., thanks for joining us, and welcome back to the Outdoors Radio Network.
9: Yeah, as always, it's a pleasure to be back.
0: Well, gosh, the season for archery and crossbow deer hunting opens next Saturday, the 12th of September. That's about the earliest I've seen it in, maybe it's the earliest it could possibly be, isn't it?
9: Yeah, it's definitely one of the earliest ones I've ever seen, for sure. Kind of a neat thing to be a part of, and unfortunately I probably won't get to hunt, but that's okay.
0: Because you've got a Montana trip coming up, right?
9: Yeah, I'll be getting ready to go to Montana, and then I'll be here in the shop as well for the opener.
0: So you'll be there if people come in with problems or great stories and photos.
9: I'm really hoping we come in with lots of great stories and photos, but definitely we'll have some heartaches as well, I'm sure.
0: Yeah, we'll get to the heartaches in a bit, but let's talk about deer. It's September 12th, that's awful early. Do you think some bucks will still be in velvet?
9: It's definitely possible that they could be. You know, in recent history, usually about the end of the first week here, so coming up, you know, this coming weekend is about the time when a lot of them will shed. From pictures that I've been seeing here as of late, I would say probably around a third of the bucks are shed already.
0: Hmm.
9: And some of them are drying down, but we've seen quite a few that are still not dried down much or still looking pretty vibrant on that velvet. There's always a possibility.
0: Yeah, okay. And when they are shedding, some of them, they look pretty ugly. You got those raggy-looking shreds of bloody velvet hanging down from the antlers.
9: Yeah, it's definitely a different sight. Sometimes it can make them look awfully big, too.
0: yeah, I hadn't thought
9: of that. You know, a lot of them, it's pretty crazy how quick they can shed, too. You know, it doesn't take them very long, just a few minutes, half hour, somewhere in there, and they're pretty much rubbed clean, at least a lot of the deer anyway, and it's pretty neat to see.
0: Yeah, I have not witnessed one actually trying to scrape the velvet off its antlers. Have you seen that in real life?
9: I've seen them kind of finishing. I've never actually got to watch one fully do it, but seen one kind of clean a little bit of what was left off. It's pretty funny watching them, just how vigorous they are when they're beating on stuff and trying to get that off.
0: You wonder if they can feel it. They certainly can't see it unless it's hanging down in front of their eyes.
9: Yeah, it's one of those things, like, never really quite sure what it is that triggers that exactly, but I would have to imagine that it starts to itch in some capacity, at least when it first starts drying down. So it's either that or, you know, they get just that right amount of testosterone in them and they're ready to clean them up.
0: Yeah, okay. And it's a blood supply that dries up, and so now the velvet is not living anymore, right?
9: Correct. And some of them will shed early enough where you get the real red horns.
0: Yeah.
9: You know, where they still have a fair amount of blood in there, but a lot of them will be pretty cleaned up by then. You might get a little bit of that tainted color, and most of them will be white very, very quickly.
0: Okay. So. Well, something to look for when you're bow hunting next weekend. So last minute preps. We've been talking about this all summer here, but what should we be doing or making sure we've got done if we haven't already done it?
9: As far as the bows or crossbows go, I mean, I would say definitely if you haven't done it, still would be time to take a practice shot or two with a broadhead just to make sure that they're hitting the same or very, very close to your field tips. Ultimately, we want them hitting the same, but that would be one of the major things there. Just double check, make sure everything looks like it's in good shape. There's no fraying, you know, on strings or cables, even spin arrows, make sure that those broadheads are lining up really well with the shaft. So those would be the, you know, some of the major things on the bow end. As far as other stuff goes, you know, there's actually still time if a guy's not real worried about it. You know, I mean, you can still put in a few food plots, you know, usually wheat and rye this time of year. Still plenty of time there if you had one that failed. And then water holes, you can always put those in at any time.
0: So. Uh-huh. And those will be useful probably as soon as deer discover them, but we're talking late September, October, into the rut, right?
9: Yeah, right now we're still getting enough moisture, I think, at least in our area. Not necessarily rain, but just a lot of dew, heavy dew. So the water holes have been pretty quiet yet, but I would imagine as soon as we start getting closer and closer to the rut and those deer are moving buck-wise a little bit more, things will be a little drier and definitely should really heat up on the water.
0: Uh-huh. Now, you mentioned practice shooting. I wonder how many people practice from an elevated stand, whether they shoot off their deck or, I don't know, back of a pickup or something, just to get them up off the ground.
9: Yeah, you know, a lot of guys that, you know, that I've run across that do, especially the 3D shoots and stuff, a lot of times they'll have some elevated platforms or they'll actually have, you know, enough topography on the landscape that they can use that to shoot up and downhill. But otherwise, you know, I know a lot of guys that actually shoot off their roof.
0: Okay.
9: If it's not there, so that works pretty well.
0: Yeah, just don't fall off your roof. That'd be a bad thing.
9: Yep, absolutely.
0: Now, back to the deer and shedding. Does their behavior change about the time that they're shedding? Does that have any impact on what they're doing in a normal daily routine kind of thing?
9: I mean, it definitely seems like it does, right? I mean, a lot of times when they're still in velvet, they want to be out in the open a little bit more. Usually they're hitting the field quite a bit, trying to, you know, honestly protect those antlers as much as they can. And it seems like once they go hard horns, they tend to start getting more into that preservation mode where they're not out quite as early or, you know, just change their habit of where they are on the landscape somewhat. It definitely does make a difference.
0: Uh-huh. Okay. Well, and let's say next weekend I'm out there and something goes wrong with my bow. Can I get a quick turnaround on a repair?
9: Yeah, I mean, everything is still going real quick. Right now, we're still running 2 to 3 days at the max for the most part, unless we had to order parts. So, and even then, we're still looking at a week to week and a half at the most. So definitely would be up and running and plenty of time to be able to get sighted back in and feel comfortable again and get out there.
0: Okay. All right. Well, with the weekend here, Labor Day weekend, and with opening day coming up next week, what are your store hours and when will you be open?
9: Store hours will run pretty much the same. So we're Monday through Friday, 10 to 6, Saturday, 9 to 5. But we will be closed Monday, Labor Day.
0: So. All right. And opening day, Saturday the 12th, somebody will be in the store.
9: We will definitely have, you know, at least 2 or 3 guys here, so.
0: All right. Well, we hope that people come in with photos, and I want to wish you a safe trip out to Montana, and we want to talk to you. I'm sure we will, but we want to hear about your hunt out there. What are you hunting, elk, mule deer, or both?
9: So I've got an elk and a mule deer tag.
0: Oh, okay. Enough room in your truck to bring all that meat back if it happens?
9: I hope so. There's actually 4 of us going on this one, so hopefully we come back fully loaded.
0: 1 vehicle, 4 guys?
9: Yeah, we've also got a trailer and stuff going. So.
0: Okay. Well, great. Well, have a great trip, and we'll talk to you when you get back.
9: Thanks, and good luck to everybody out there, and be safe.
0: Absolutely. J.C. Chamberlain with the final report before the opening day of Wisconsin's archery season from Pappas Trading Post. They are located on Highway 14, just west of Arena, about a half hour west of Madison. You can also find them on the web at pappastradingpost.com. I'm Dan Small. 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
9: Awesome, Dan. Thank you, man. Thank you for having me. I'm excited.
0: Well, I'm excited to talk to you. And this show will air on Labor Day weekend. Our bow season opens the next weekend. How about yours there in Michigan?
9: Oh, wow. You guys are right around the corner. Yeah, we open up October 1st, but the youth hunt will open up basically the weekend after the Labor Day weekend. My son is young enough to go on that Michigan youth hunt.
0: Cool. So he'll be hunting the same weekend a lot of hunters here will be hunting.
9: Right. Yeah. That'll be pretty neat.
0: Well, let's talk a little bit about your TV show and how you got there. You and your partners all got your start with the Drury team on their show Dream Season Working Man back in, you told me, I think 2010. How did that happen?
9: Yeah, that was old school, man. I'm super thankful to Mark and Terry Drury. Those guys got us our start. Dream Season Working Man was basically like an open call for hunters to be on a reality show. So I put together an audition tape, if you will, of some previous hunts that we had filmed, and myself and Jose Del Otero, who also lives in Michigan, and we hunt and film a lot together. We had basically entered that submission. We had to go through a series of cuts, and, you know, thanks be to God, we were selected. They saw something they liked in us, and the other guys did that as well. It was a crazy experience when you pair reality hunting and competition all in one. It was like nothing I experienced in my life.
0: Yeah, well, and that got you started, but you were already filming hunts at that time, right?
9: Yeah, believe it or not, I had started something called DeSantis Hunting, and it was my own production company before Dream Season, so I had started that in 05 and really started filming hard in 05, so I had about 5 years of filming under my belt and had put together a small pro staff. And again, my buddy Jose Del Otero, him and I had done a lot with DeSantis Hunting and kind of brought all of that footage that was in the can to that audition tape.
0: Yeah, so they knew that you knew what you were doing and you had a track record, so to speak, already.
9: They did, and that was one of the caveats. You had to have a harvest on film, and it had to be of good quality. And you had to be able to not just have the harvest, but it's really about telling the story, much like you tell the story on radio. You know, when you tell the story of the hunt, it's just so much more than harvesting the animal. Anybody who hunts knows there's so much more than pulling the trigger. There's so much more than hitting that release. And we want to showcase that. And that has been our driving force when we put together the episode. But going back to Dream Season, yeah, it was pretty cool stuff.
0: Yeah, well, let's talk about your show, Whitetail Fix. It's now in, what, its 14th season?
9: Season 14 is airing right now.
0: Yeah, and you've got six guys all hunting big bucks. How do you record it? Who shoots and edits your stuff? Do you go along with each other, or do you have separate shooters?
9: Yeah, sometimes we film together. You know, we'll film, you know, each other, but oftentimes we'll film with family members or we'll film with friends. And then sometimes it gets real tricky and you got to go on a solo hunt. And that's when, if something can go wrong, it typically will go wrong. And you may have heard the expression before, but a camera has saved so many bucks and so many animals because there's typically something that can go wrong with that camera. But yeah, that's how we do it. Now I do a lot of that with my family, my wife, Stacy, my son, Valentino, and my daughter, Vincia. We do a lot of hunting, getting in that bank blind and just having some good laughs, but a lot of filming.
0: Yeah, and I really like the fact that you bring your family into it, and especially your wife, because not a lot of women are hunting, although that is the fastest growing segment of the hunting population. And as we all know, those of us who are doing this, if the wife or the single mom hunts, then it's more likely the kids will hunt as well.
9: Oh, I 100% agree with you, Dan. It's so important. Hunter recruitment isn't what it used to be, and I'll just say it right now. We got to get off the screens. We got to get off the LCDs. We got to get out into God's creation to really see things in 4K, if you will, with our own eyes, and to really experience things that you cannot experience through AI or through a screen or anything like that. And I was brought into this by my dad and my uncle and my grandfather. Thanks be to God for them, because had that not happened, so much of my life revolves around the outdoors by the grace of God. And God created all this great land and animals to experience it. So I am really just super grateful for that.
0: I think a lot of us would agree with you that it was family that got us into it, and fortunately we keep going. Well, there are so many hunting shows, many with the same sponsors, and some of our sponsors are the same, Huntworth Gear, Wildlife Research Center, Vortex, and others. What makes your show different from others? What makes it stand out?
9: Yeah, I kind of touched on it earlier, but it truly is about slowing down what happens before the hunt. How did we get to this point where you're drawing down on a buck? How did we get to this point where you're setting up in the blind, getting ready to take the shot? Because we know that that shot is such a small part of the hunt. It's the preparation. It's the mindset. It's the ups, the downs, the trials, the tribulations, the joys, the successes. So what makes ours, I think, unique is that we showcase all of that. You see the story from front to finish, and it's documented in a way that will pique your interest, and it's got something for everyone. Sprinkled in are these reality questions that kind of bring, oftentimes, somebody, a significant other, will be watching the show. They might not hunt, but they're watching a show with someone that does hunt. All our reality questions will get you locked into it, because our producer loves to keep us on our toes. So you take that, pair it with what we do with food plots and the camaraderie, and not just showcasing the joys, but also those trials and tribulations, and what do we learn from this, and how do we carry it forward?
0: Got it. Okay. You are in the middle of this season now. What is coming up? What can people look forward to in the next few weeks?
9: Oh, man, just some really good, rich episodes regarding deer hunting. It's that time of year. Back in the day, I would be so excited for deer season. I swear it would start in July. I'd go to the like Blockbuster Video or these small video rental places, and I would rent any video I could find on hunting. Dan Fitzgerald comes to mind. All of those videos, I used to watch those inside and out, and it just gets me pumped up. It's our hope, God willing, that when our audience watches our episodes, they can relate to us. They get pumped up. They learn something. It's not just us in front of the camera. It's us reaching out to our audience saying, hey, try this. Or, hey, don't make that same mistake that I made, because we are not too proud to showcase our mistakes. If you've seen me in any of my episodes, you will know that I am certainly not too proud to show you when I mess up, because that's how we learn.
0: Yeah, we certainly do. And bloopers make for good video as well. And if you can't yeah. laugh at yourself, or, you know, take yourself with a grain of salt, sometimes maybe you're too serious.
9: Sure. Agreed.
0: When we do hunting shows for TV, most of the time we're shooting a year ahead. What are you shooting this year for next season?
9: John Day and Mike Marsteller, a couple of co-hosts on the show, they're actually in Alaska right now filming a moose hunt, which is pretty amazing. They're on two separate moose hunts. So that's going to be a couple big episodes next season. And right now, what we are currently filming on our side before hunting comes in, it's really food plot finishes.
0: Now, like me, you're a Huntworth pro staffer. What do you like about Huntworth, and which patterns do you like?
9: The first thing that comes to mind about Huntworth is comfort. It's comfortable. It's quiet. My absolute favorite pattern is the disruption. They've got a couple camo patterns, but disruption's my favorite. It's more of a digital pattern.
0: Yeah.
9: You've got the Tarnin pattern and then the new Vertec pattern. I like all those. But, man, I am a huge fan of the way that that just distorts your shape while in a tree or out in the timber or out the grass. So, love it. Love the heat boost technology. Man, that graphene that's in there, you can have all that warmth, but none of the bulk. So, drawing back a bow or lifting up the crossbow, or if you're in a blind or up in a tree stand, it is so great, and it doesn't break the bank. You can literally buy three suits compared to one suit from maybe somebody else, and it is just great stuff.
0: Yep, my son and I wear the Heat Boost. He is a very avid bow hunter like you, and he hunts the late season too, and he says sometimes that stuff is so warm I can't wear it, which is a nice problem to have, you know.
9: Yeah, you got to open it up. And I'm telling you, if you've never put on their base layers, man, their base layers are so comfortable against the skin. I don't know if you've ever put on a different base layer before and it just caused irritation and itch, you know, things like that. It's just so smooth up against your skin. They've got something for anything that you need. I love vests. So they have like an Elkins midweight windproof vest.
0: Mm-hmm.
9: Man, if your core is warm, everything else is warm.
0: And yep.
9: They just have a myriad of items that have been just such a game changer for us.
0: Yeah, they sure do. Yeah, you mentioned itchy. I think you were referring to that red wool Long John underwear that our grandfathers used to wear.
9: Yeah, listen, that is a fact, because that's what I grew up on, because I got hand-me-downs from my grandpa, and I got hand-me-downs from my dad, and I got hand-me-downs from my uncle.
0: Sure.
9: And that was what they wore. I thought, man, this is how it's going to be, huh?
0: Yeah. I'd love to talk to you more, but we've run out of time for this week. Will you join us again next time and talk a little more about what's going on in Michigan and some of the specific things you do on your show, Whitetail Fix?
9: Oh, man, I'd love to. It's been a pleasure. I'd absolutely love to come back.
0: All right. Folks, I'm talking with Ernie DeSantis. He is CEO of Whitetail Fix, LLC. He's the co-host of Whitetail Fix, their TV show, which airs on Sportsman Channel. You can catch it now. 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
0: Welcome back to Outdoors Radio. I'm Dan Small. Last weekend, the 50th annual World Muskie Hunt was held in Lake Tomahawk. I had a chance to talk with World Muskie Hunt President John Farrell. His mom, the late former Lieutenant Governor Margaret Farrell, was very active in the World Muskie Hunt, as you'll hear. Here's our conversation. When did you get started personally with the hunt?
6: 1994.
0: As a contestant?
6: As a contestant. On a team with my brother Peter, my brother Paul. Yes. But my mom was the one who got us in because she was in on the Gals in Government team in 92.
0: Okay. Talk about your family's relationship to the hunt. What does it mean to you, to the family?
6: We love muskie fishing. So my grandparents have been coming up here to the Minocqua or Lake Tomahawk area specifically. My grandfather since the late 20s, and then my grandmother, and then they built a cabin on a lake up here in 47. And so we've been coming up here since I was born, and that's been quite a while. And they musky fished all the time. And my grandfather always teased because he would say that your grandmother caught more muskies than I did because he had a rowed boat.
0: Sure, which and is what she, people.
6: Yeah, that's what you had to do back then.
0: Yeah.
6: They had Pfluger Supreme baitcasters, and Grandma and Emma would use a pikey minnow all the time.
0: Mm-hmm.
6: That was her bait.
0: And they caught fish.
6: Yeah. Yep.
0: Why are you involved in the hunt? I mean, you could come up here and fish for muskies and, you know, do it yourself like so many people do.
6: Mm-hmm.
0: And it was your mom who got you into the hunt.
6: Yeah, mom got us into the hunt at that point. And then it's the experience. I think you're talking with other people that have a like. So even though you come from very diverse backgrounds, you all have a common hobby, let's say, or interest. And that's what is kind of unique about this. You have so many different people, you know, from so many different backgrounds, but muskie fishing has brought all of them together.
0: Mm-hmm.
6: And it continues to do that. And that's why, and I think it's a unique club, whatever, but.
0: Mm-hmm. I would loosely use the word family. I mean, your family was involved. Yeah. But this...
6: And there's a lot of families that are involved, too. I mean, a lot of, and coming up. I mean, we've got a lot of people that have come in and everything and brought other family members with.
0: But doesn't the hunt itself feel like a family?
6: Oh, yeah, very much so. You see a lot of the same people year after year, and you keep adding to the family with the new contestants. So even though not all of them may come back from 21 new contestants every year, you still have a core group that comes back and then enjoys it year after year after year.
0: Has anyone who's here now been involved longer than you?
6: There's a few people. Yeah, Larry Slagusky has been involved.
0: Yeah.
6: You know, longer than I have. Who else would have been?
0: Jason?
6: Jerry, I think, was involved, you know, and then he brought his boys in and
0: right.
6: his daughter and then everything.
0: Right.
6: Peggy was a big part of it.
0: Right,
6: at that
0: right.
6: point.
0: Yep.
6: Back.
0: What's the future look like for this event?
6: Oh, I think it's going strong. I mean, you know, we've typically, you know, have the same number of people. I mean, our Saturday night banquet has been averaging around 100, 100, 185 people every year, you know, for the Saturday night. And it's full on breakfast in the morning and everything. And, you know, so we just keep pushing forward and just keep trying to make it that social, family-centered type event It's not a musky tournament, and that's, I think, what people enjoy about it, is it's not cutthroat, you know, I'm on the professional musky tour and I've got to do this and pre-fish this, and it's like, no. The other uniqueness about it is with the guide aspect, because the guides are donating their time, talent, equipment, and everything, you know, like, you know, just to make sure that the past hunters and the contestants are introduced and have a good time and enjoy the times they're out here.
0: What does it mean to the community?
6: It means a lot to the community. Originally, we're centered in Minocqua with Bozacki's Boathouse, and then, you know, Harlan sold that. But what we were running into a problem with is, as we grew, there aren't a lot of venues up here that can hold almost 200 people for a sit-down dinner. And that was where we kind of came into Lake Tomahawk with their community center and everything. And again, it's not that far away. And a lot of us are from Lake Tomahawk, or have, have either the cottages here or relatives that lived here and everything. And the town itself, I mean, we work very well with, you know, the town government and all of the businesses that are in town and everything. I mean, we have rod sponsorships, which are basically from a lot of the businesses within town. And even, you know, when you come in to the event, the town is putting up the signs that say World Muskie Hunt this way, and kind of helping people find the community center. I think the other big thing is that it's nice to be in a small community rather than, oh, I'm in downtown Minocqua. Okay, well, now you've got 50-plus past hunters that usually have to park somewhere. And where do you find enough parking for that? That was one of the things we had to overcome at Bozacki's, because you didn't want to block off their parking lot the whole time. You know, when you were off fishing, they're still running a business. So here it's just using the community center, and sharing our town clerk. She has it marked off every year and takes care of us very well. And the nice thing then is that we do donate back to the community.
0: Right.
6: So we donate to the parks department here and everything, and that helps pay for, you know, some of the things, like they have a camera at the landing, so you can actually get onto the town government website and you can see the Lake Tomahawk boat landing. So check out, hey, is the weather good? Is, do I want to go down there today or not, or whatever? And so there's a lot of that that goes on.
0: What else do you help fund?
6: We donate to Joe Fattani's Kids for Cancer that he does at the beginning of August. We do a scholarship. We do have a separate scholarship fund for Lakeland Union High School in Minocqua.
0: Okay.
6: And depending upon how much money we raise, we typically give away, you know, at least two, hopefully three $1,000 scholarships to graduates that are especially going to UW-Stevens Point, that are going to go into fisheries or water sciences. And that's typically what we do. That's the local tie-in, because as a club, we are also part of the Muskie Clubs Alliance program that now has the endowment fund at UW-Stevens Point that helps the graduate students.
0: So the hunt is a member of the alliance?
6: Yes.
0: Okay. How can one participate in the hunt for the first time?
6: Best thing to do is probably check out our website, worldmuskiehunt.org. If you wanted to put a team in or whatever, you basically challenge what we call challenge the hunt, and you fill out why you think it would be a good fit. Typically, each year we have seven teams of three members each. Some of the teams are preset, like we have a Triggs military team, and then we have the muskie shop team for first responders. We also have the Quick Trip team for their company. Out of the seven teams, we have like three or four that are probably reserved at this
0: perennial.
6: The perennial type teams. But yeah, you can go on the website, look up that information. It's also got the scrapbooks and includes the history, and you can see pictures from past events and see, you know, we have all the list of the number of fish that are caught and, you know, the separate categories for past hunters and the current contestants.
0: What does the hunt do for the local fishery?
6: We sometimes do donate to Art Emke Fish Hatchery, which is right over here in Woodruff. We try to give them a donation for something that could be used in accordance with muskie fishing. We've talked to the local biologists, because, you know, when you're running a tournament, everybody, oh, what are the rules for this or that? And because we're not giving away like a $10,000 cash prize, you're here for the fun. Everybody gets a plaque, say, hey, we're a winner at the muskie hunt of this year. The winning team, so that's a team that the three people collectively get the most inches of fish over Friday and Saturday, they will also get like a rod and a reel as like a grand prize for them. But because it doesn't meet the prize giveaway type thing, we don't have to submit for tournament things. And we fish everywhere, you know, within Vilas and Oneida County, basically. So the pass hunters can go off to any lake. We have the contestants fish on the Minocqua chain, so Lake Tomahawk, Mid, Cahuaga Saga, Minocqua, because that was where the hunt originally started. You were fishing that chain all the time.
7: Yep.
6: And as we got more and more people, it got pretty crowded out there for 2 days. And so that's when we said, hey, if a guide wants to go to another lake and they know another lake that might turn on during that time, we're here for the enjoyment of the people and the fun of the sport.
0: That was my conversation with World Muskie Hunt President John Farrell, recorded last weekend in Lake Tomahawk. I'm Dan Small. More Outdoors Radio right after this.
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9: 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And I don't know if this factored in. 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
8: There are a number of events coming up in the next couple of weeks. 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I will tell you this, though. Lost in the Woods Improv, they are hosting an improv immersion experience next Saturday the 12th from 12:30 noon to 2 p.m. at Wild Rice Retreat in Bayfield. It's free and open to all, and they suggest a donation of $10 because that's how they keep going, to buy their equipment and to pay for their mileage going here and there around the state. You can learn the basics of improv comedy in a supportive environment. And as you probably know, my son and our Northwoods correspondent, John Small, is one of the regulars at Lost in the Woods. You can find details at Lost in the Woods Improv. Our theme music is by Warren Nelson. For more on Warren and his music, visit warrennelson.com. I'm Dan Small, here with Jeff Kelm. We've been getting outside. Now you get outside this weekend. 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
6: We're starting out the day with mostly cloudy skies. Eventually, we'll see sunshine, a high of about 85. Northeast winds at 5 to 7 miles an hour. Partly cloudy tonight, down to 63 for the low. East winds at 3 to 6 miles an hour. On Sunday, partly sunny skies with a high near 82. Calm winds becoming southeasterly at around 5 miles an hour in the afternoon. Mostly cloudy on Sunday night with a low near 62. Light southeast winds. Labor Day, Monday, partly sunny with a high of 82. Southeast winds at 3 to 8 miles an hour. Monday night, a slight chance of overnight rain. Possibly a thunderstorm as well, mostly cloudy, and a low of 65. Chance of precipitation only about 20%, though. That'll bump up to about a 50% chance of showers and thunderstorms, mainly in the morning on Tuesday. Otherwise, partly sunny skies, 87 the expected high. Winds out of the south at 9 to 11 miles an hour, gusting up to 22. Tuesday night, showers likely, possibly a thunderstorm before 1 a.m., then a chance of rain overnight. Mostly cloudy, with a low near 66. South winds at 5 to 8, becoming westerly after midnight. Winds could gust as high as 18. Chance of precipitation about 70%. Wednesday, mostly sunny and 81 for a high. Light winds increasing to 8 to 13. Light west winds, I should say, increasing to 8 to 13 in the morning. Winds could gust as high as 22. Wednesday night, partly cloudy and 57. West winds at around 6, becoming calm in the evening. Thursday, mostly sunny and 79. Calm winds becoming northwesterly around 5 in the afternoon. Thursday night, slight chance of rain, partly cloudy and 59. Friday, sunny and a high of 83. Light south winds increasing to 5 to 9 miles an hour in the morning. In La Crosse at the moment, relative humidity is at 87%. Winds are out of the northeast at 7. The barometer is at 29.99. And the dew points at 69 degrees. We've got cloudy skies and 73 degrees at the corner of 2nd and State in downtown La Crosse. It is coming up on 8:06 and time now for WKTY Outdoors.

and a good morning to you. Welcome to this Labor Day weekend. Thank you for joining me. I'm Kevin Millard. And welcome to WKTY Outdoors. Appreciate you being here. Yeah, kind of liking this. The forecast, I'm much more optimistic. The forecast, all week long, this forecast is like, nothing. You know, rain chance. And you just never know with the rain and everything. And we certainly did have a little bit during the past week here. And, oh, my goodness, the humidity is just out of bounds this past week. And, goodness, and yeah, not so bad out there this morning, but glad to see at least the forecast here through hopefully Labor Day evening anyway, Monday evening, is looking pretty good as far as, you know, no precipitation. So that's, we can get outside and enjoy the weekend and activities and things like that and have a pleasant weekend. I know a lot of you will be traveling or doing things outside, you know, grilling and recreating, boating. It'll be a busy weekend. I'll talk more about that in just a little bit here, but it'll be a nice weekend at least to get outside. Hopefully the humidity won't be quite as oppressive as, oh my, as oppressive as it was yesterday morning. Oh my goodness. I mean, I have to be from working on the other station, on our sister station, WIZM. I have to be out relatively early because doing the morning show, but walking out the door yesterday morning, oh my god, it was like walking into that humidity was just, oh my goodness, it was just atrocious. I think it got a little, it was better when I left work late in the day, but oh my goodness, it was just unbelievable. But not so bad today. Hopefully it will be a little bit more pleasant the next several days anyhow, so we can don't have to worry so much about that. But yeah, hopefully the weather will be cooperative. We'll see plenty, and, you know, a few clouds, nothing wrong with that, but, you know, prefer a little sunshine activity would be nice here, sort of on the last, it's not really officially the end of summer, but it sort of the unofficial end of summer. A lot of people out on the water enjoying that last boat ride of the season, that last boat trip, which for the recreational boater anyway, I think a lot of people, it's sort of the end of the season for them, which for the outdoor fisherman, hunter, whatever, kayaker, however you want to, you know, sportsman, maybe that, yeah, that's just to sum it up that way. It's like, hey, the fewer idiots on the water, the better. You know, that's maybe a good way to put it, because, yeah, there's just like there's idiots on the highways and streets, you know, there's, of course, always going to be idiots and morons on the water as well. So just be careful if you're going to be out there, because, yeah, there's going to be, it'll be busy out there. Let's just put it that way, I'm sure. If the weather comes out, I mean, you know, mid-80s and whatnot, yeah, it'll be busy on this stretch of the river, I'm sure. So just be careful out there and have fun, enjoy yourself, have a good time. It'll be nice. Fishing will be fairly decent, I think. We'll get into that here in just a couple of minutes as well. I'll have my guest on a little bit later on. I've got Tackle Terry Tuma coming in. We'll have a conversation. We'll talk about, we talk about many things here. We talk a little bit about fall fishing, talk a little bit about water conditions. And so it's, yeah. But yeah, it was talking about that. And actually, we touched on it a little bit in the conversation I had with Terry, which I did earlier in the week. And then yesterday, actually, I don't know if they got, it seems like they kind of got, they must have gotten together. I think the communications folks from the Wisconsin and Minnesota DNRs, the releases, the news releases, I think were sort of
almost the same in terms of the little tips and check marks and whatnot as far as what they were saying, you know, which is fine. Nothing wrong with that. I mean, it's good advice regardless here, but saying that the boat landings and launches and whatnot in both states really are people should be very careful. If you're headed out this weekend, yeah, be very careful at the launches and boat landings. The low water. I think maybe some of I don't know if you've seen some. You know, there's that stretch of the Black River. X River maybe. I don't know, something like that. It's mostly sand. There's a little bit of a stream there, but yeah, there's a lot less water than there was, but. No, the DNRs for Wisconsin and Minnesota yesterday issued news releases, very similar news releases, talking urgent caution for boaters putting in and taking out that they should be very careful because, again, of low water situations and just be careful, you know, backing trailers in and, you know, watching out. Don't be, you know, power loading, you know, just winch the boat in and do all that stuff. Again, I'm not a boater, so I'm maybe not as familiar with some of these terms as I should, but I do know that with the low water levels, you do need to be careful because I did see one picture last night on my social media post. It was somebody did have a lovely picture of a stump with. It looked kind of like a trophy. I don't know. Well, not necessarily a good trophy, but it was a stump in the middle of the water with what appeared to be a lovely lower unit on top. Maybe not the kind of trophy that you really want, but yeah. with the lower water, yeah, there are things sticking up that normally aren't sticking up that... You normally just kind of sail right over in normal conditions, and with the low water, yeah, it's not pretty. So just be really careful where you go and what you do, and just be very cognizant of the fact that yeah, with the low water there. But yeah, and they suggest a few things. Inspect the boat ramp. And for holes, drop-offs, and mounds before launching or removing watercraft, assign a spotter to watch trailer wheels and boat axles. You don't want to, zip off, go off too far into off the concrete or whatever, and, use a trailer winch instead of power loading. Don't back the water, or don't back the trailer into the water any further than necessary for safe loading and unloading. Confirm the depth before lowering the motor. Yeah, kind of important. And, just use your electronics to check the depth of the water. That's important. So just be careful out there. Because, again, especially to boaters that maybe aren't that familiar with the water. And some of the backwater areas are, again, low. I'm looking at, where's my river condition? We're sitting at 5 feet even this evening, or this morning, I should say, and it's not going to change too much. Forecast dropping down by next week down to about 4.8. So it's going to stay fairly stable, but again, some of those rivers and whatnot are going to be low, and again, I think we're probably going to see a few people out this weekend that maybe aren't as experienced as others. That have maybe been out a bit more often this winter. Why am I saying winter? That have been out this summer. Maybe I'm thinking cooler weather, but I don't know. Haven't been out as much this summer and aren't necessarily as familiar with things. And you just gotta be really careful. Just be very cautious. Again, especially as you get closer to the shorelines, it's shallower and
you just need to be more aware that there are things that might be more exposed, again, with the lower water levels that aren't normally exposed, that, yeah, you don't really want to ruin your weekend with losing your lower unit. So, yeah, that's not a good thing. So, just, again, be careful. Be safe out there. So, but, yes, right now, like I said, the river conditions, it's 5 feet right now in Pool 8. Looking at the flow and water temperatures right now, not a huge change from up just maybe a little bit from last week. Not a whole lot. Almost sitting at just over 11 right now, about 10.8 in Minnesota City, 12.6 in Winona. Trempealeau's at 14.6, Dresbach's at 15.4, Genoa's at 17.6, and a little over 16 in Lynxville. Water temperatures have come up just a little bit from last week. Everything is, for the most part, over in the low 80s. Lake City is at 81, Alma's at 83. Temperature dropped out in Minnesota City again. Dresbach is at 80, and Genoa is kind of the odd one out at 78. Lynxville is at 81. So, again, well, not surprisingly, with the warm water temperature, or with the warm temperatures we've had in the last week or so, and with the not-so-cool evenings, again, the temperatures have come up a few degrees as well. But and again, that hasn't really necessarily affected fishing all that much. It's been pretty decent, I think, for the most part. The bass bite has been, not surprisingly, it's still been going pretty well. The water temperatures are just right now really good for the smallmouth and the largemouth bite. Guys working spinners and crankbaits along rocky shorelines for the smallies and doing quite nicely with them. The largemouth bite, working weed lines, backwater areas, side channels. Again, that topwater bite, just having a blast with that. Maybe a few swim jigs here and there for the largemouth. And again, I've seen some really nice ones being caught this past week. So, again, that bite continues to do really, really quite nicely. And I think that's probably, what I'd be targeting this weekend is working the bass bite. And that's, with the weather being what it is right now and looking at the forecast, and I'd say we probably get, a while yet to really enjoy that. That bass bite that's going to hang on for a while yet. I mean, conditions-wise, I think it's going to be going for a while yet. So that's a good thing. And that's not to say that the panfish bite isn't good either. Don't get me wrong. I mean, I think the bluegill bite has been pretty solid. I saw some nice bluegills being caught. The float up by Dresbach. Saw some pictures the other day. Some nice bluegills being caught up there. I think a few crappies as well. Maybe not there, but anyway, in the socials, I did see that some nice crappies being caught. But yeah, the panfish bite, again, with the warmer water temperatures, they are. You just have to fish them a little bit deeper. And I think Terry and I will talk a little bit about that here in a little bit. But again, the panfish bite is still doing pretty nicely, so you can enjoy that. Walleye bite is doing okay. Nothing spectacular, but same with the perch, still okay. But again, I think that'll start to pick up as well. And the northern bite, okay as well. And again, they're working a little bit deeper as well because the bait fish are, again, dropping down a little bit in the water column, looking for a little bit cooler water as well. So that's where they're going to be hanging out, looking for the food. So, but they're working weed lines,
weed beds, whatnot, looking for channel inlets, places along those lines. So I think you can do quite nicely in there. And the catfish bite is still doing nicely. Again, the water temperatures, I think, helping out with that. Flathead and catfish, I'm sorry, the channel cat bite is doing pretty nicely as well. Right now, stink baits are the hot bait for channel cats. And I saw some really nice ones being caught. Not necessarily huge, but just nice sized, I mean, just really nice sized ones that are being caught that are doing nice. Flathead, kind of quiet this week, but still awful lot of fun to catch regardless. So, but again, I think if you're going to be heading out this weekend, you know, unless you're, if you got the kids, I mean, I think doing some panfish, you know, looking for the crappies and the bluegills and, you know, fun things for kids to catch. Yeah, that's the way to go. But if you're looking for some, you know, a little more challenging fun, looking for the largemouth bite, working some of the backwater areas. Yeah, that's I think what I'd be targeting this weekend. And yeah, that's what I'd be looking at definitely right now. And as far as the trout bite goes, and it's been, you know, I'm morning like this right now, boy, it'd be great to be out there doing some trout fishing. Fishing is, you know, pretty decent at the moment here. Creek's a little bit, well, with some of the rain and everything, it's been a little stained, but not too bad. But, you know, again, don't have to worry about too many shadows or anything like that, but not too bad. Just be aware of the water temperatures. Again, with these warmer temperatures that we've had, just make sure that you've got a stream thermometer with you and be aware of that when you go out, and make sure that, you know, the water isn't too warm when you fish. But again, probably looking at, you know, mornings and late afternoons as well. Mornings probably a little bit more on the preferable side, but again, we haven't had a lot of cool overnights, so but still, I think getting out early in the morning, doing a little trout fishing, nothing wrong with that. Again, I've seen some really nice fish being caught on Wisconsin streams in the last week, and just some nice sized ones too. So they're out there as well and willing to be caught. So by anyone but me. So there you go. I will recommend places to go because I can't catch them. So how about that? All right, I got to take a break. I will be back. Tackle Terry Tuma's coming in next year with we'll have a conversation with him when WKTY Outdoors continues in just a few moments. 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

0: 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WKTY La Crosse.
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8: 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Shut it down. 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
10: Welcome back to WKTY Outdoors. I'm Kevin Millard. Joining me on the phone right now is Tackle Terry Tuma. And as always, we have plenty to talk about on this early August morning here. And Terry, always good to get you on. Thank you very much for joining me this morning.
11: Well, you're sure welcome, Kevin. It's always great to visit with you and all of our fishing listeners.
10: Yeah, and as always, there's plenty to talk about on this warm summer morning. And let's just kind of talk a little bit. I hate to start off with negative stuff right away here, too, but in a sense anyway, but more actually instead of sense, but I guess we want to talk a little bit about negative scent. And let's talk a little bit about that and how that can affect your fish and fish catching ability. We haven't talked about this in a while.
11: No, we haven't, Kevin. And it's really something that we really need to take a look at. You know, if the fish are really aggressive, a negative scent factor will not be much of a factor. But most of the time, we're not fishing real aggressive fish. We're fishing neutral negative fish. And some of the five of the biggest and most common, shall we say, culprits will really help from not catching fish is negative scents of sunscreen. That's number one, top one, insect repellent to the other, and fragrances, you know, like, for instance, in soap, you're maybe using some sort of a wipe in the boat from the fish themselves, the slime that you contacted with. Nicotine is really something that's really a big, big factor. We really need to really try to stay away from these. It's such an ingredient that's not being productive. And what we have to understand, you know, the scent factor is a big, big ingredient in us not catching fish. That's part of survival, Kevin.
10: Mm-hmm. Yeah, and you would kind of think that, and there are products out there too that you can use that does away with that, or I guess neutralizes maybe is a better word to use, neutralizes that scent or that negative scent.
11: Well, that's right. What I do, Kellen, is I do take Berkeley has a positive scent, you know, or an attractant, if you will. Mm-hmm. And if there's any thing that I feel I contaminate my hands with, instead of using it as attractant, I use it as a cover-up or a mask for unwanted scent factors.
10: Mm-hmm. Yeah, and it's one of those things that's kind of easy to overlook. You're in the boat, you know, it's you're fishing, you're going along, and it's just something that is simple to kind of, you know, mistake, just, you know, forget when you're out there, you know, having your day, and it's something that, and it's like, boy, I'm having a bad day. I'm not really catching anything. And that just might be one of those little factors that that might make a little bit of a difference while you're out on the water.
11: Well, there's no question about it. It can be a bait, especially if the fish are really not biting very, very good. It is a big, big ingredient. And that applies to, you know, wintertime, summertime, year-round, whenever we're catching fish, and for all species of fish, too.
10: Mm-hmm. Yeah, it doesn't. You're right. It doesn't necessarily matter. Anything that's going to have that sort of that artificial scent is going to negatively impact what those fish are tasting anyway. And as you've spoken before too, those fish can taste suck in that lure or whatever and spit it out in such a fast amount of time. It's just incredible how fast they can reject a lure.
11: Oh, yes. It, you know, I've heard many studies that have been done by fish biologists, many times less than a half a second, some fish even a quarter second. So there's no way physically that we can address that. That's why we really need to really pay attention to everything that we're doing out there. You know, now we always get so hung up on, well, what lure should I try? How should I cast and so forth? But these are some of the basics that we really avoid.
10: Mm-hmm. Exactly. Exactly. Well, we should talk about some other things as well here again, talking with Tackle Terry Tuma this morning on WKTY Outdoors. One other thing that you were mentioning here before we were getting on the air here this morning was, and I love this little tip, and probably something that many of us have just in our pockets that we're carrying around, regardless the time of year, is just a little one of those little chapstick tubes of chapstick around. But rather than using it on our lips, you've got another use for it as well. And go ahead and share that this morning with us.
11: Well, be happy to, Kevin. Yes, and a big factor when you have covers with snaps on them, on the boat, doesn't have to just be a fishing boat, can be any boat, is many times it becomes really difficult to snap and unsnap. So just what I do, I take a toothpick and just take a tiny bit of chapstick and put it on the snap itself. It's amazing how much easier it is to take those and remove and snap those covers on. And then, you know, so often, well, why can't we use an oil or a lubricant? Well, with the hot weather, it's going to drip. It's going to make a big mess. So this is the best way to really approach that. And then, too, when you're talking about snaps, too, is that on most covers, that there's a direction of how to snap them and unsnap them. So it's always, usually it varies a ton on different manufacturers with these snaps, but that's something else we should really address. And it, you know, we do not want to be driving on the highway and all of a sudden we didn't secure the snap correctly and the snaps come off mm-hmm. or unhook.
10: Yeah. And, you know, that chapstick is, you know, just like little wax and oil or, you know, petroleum based or whatever. And yeah. Perfect idea there. It's a good little tip to keep in mind for those. And yeah, I've been there too. Those snaps can be kind of finicky at times and tough to get on. And yeah, just a nice little way to finagle them on the whatever you're tightening down, boat cover, what have you. And yeah, it's a nice little tip. And again, speaking with Tackle Terry Tuma this morning on WKTY Outdoors, of course, we are in early August here. And of course, that means summertime, hot weather. And one of the things that I was talking or I saw last week anyway was an article from the Minnesota DNR. and I'd like to talk a little bit about this as well, was an article, and I've talked about this a little bit with trout fishing, but really haven't talked about it much as far as the lakes, streams, or lakes and rivers along those lines with the hot weather and how that affects fish as well. I mean, obviously it affects the fishermen, but the warm water and the warm water temperatures really does stress out the fish. And you've got an example that you were sharing as well before we got on here this morning as well. So let's talk a little bit about that and how that hot weather and hot water really does impact the fishery and the different species of fish.
11: Well, it really does, yes, Kevin. And I did speak to a fellow angler Saturday, in fact, and he stated he was fishing some of the backwaters, and the temperature there was 89 degrees. That is really warm. It's tough for fish to survive in that area. So these fish are going to seek shade. Many times the deeper water just above the thermocline is another factor. Or just deep water, just where it's a little bit cooler. But also, too, we're talking about the stress on the fish. First of all, is, reel the fish in as quickly as you possibly can, but not over, retrieving it, if you will. But then along with that, too, once you bring that fish up to the boat, like with a walleye or a northern or whatever species it may be, it is the best to leave right in the water, in the net, and then I take a pair of pliers and just release those hooks right then and there. So now you're avoiding any of that reduce of slime removal, which is a protective coating for these fish. And then also, too, if you're going to keep that fish, it's very advisable to, take an ice with you in a cooler, or many times the boats have coolers built into them. So now you should lay that or put that fish not in the cooler, but right on that ice. So that's going to firm up the fillets and keep them really much more tasteful, if you will. But, mm-hmm. Once your gills on fish really start to turn colors, you're going to start to lose the flavor of that fish. Many times it's a big, big factor, Kevin.
10: Yeah. And and again, too, if you are going to release that fish as well, just, keep it in the water and don't take it out and just get it back. Release it as quickly as you possibly can. Don't fight the fish get it to the boat as quickly as you can, or get it to shore as quickly as you can, and release it as fast as you possibly can, just to keep it from stressing it as best you can, because any of that stuff can be potentially lethal to the fish.
11: Oh, definitely. And the thing, too, I just happen to think, Kevin, too, is that so many times you'll see people that will take sunfish, crappies, or even smaller walleyes or sauger, and they just fling them in the water. They just basically throw them in the water. You do not want to do that. You want to just gently lay over the side of the boat, now if it's a bass or a walleye or a sauger or whatever it may be. It just gently hold it in your hands, and then, release it alongside the boat. You can use a sort of a back forward motion to revive it, or wait till it swims away naturally.
10: Mm-hmm. Yeah, and you see that a lot with anglers that are maybe fishing larger species like northerns or muskies and things like that do that. But you need to be really conscious of doing that for smaller species as well. You can do that for bluegills or perch, whatever panfish you might be fishing for, you can do that as well for those species too.
11: Well, you really can, and we should. We need to help Mother Nature with the with preserving our fishery. It's mm-hmm. a big, big factor today, especially with the amount of people fishing.
10: Mm-hmm. And of course, this summer too, we've been really dealing with, and I'm not sure exactly how it's been by you, but certainly we've been seeing some low water levels here on the Mississippi and certainly in the backwater areas as well. And I'm not surprised by that angler that you were talking to, where seeing some really high water or high temperatures in terms of water temperatures, that doesn't surprise me at all, just given the factors that we are experiencing here, given the low water temperatures that we've been experiencing this summer. Or the low water levels, I should say, not water temperatures, but yes, low water levels.
11: Yeah, well, and you're exactly right. You know, we've had quite a bit of rain in our area, and some just a little bit further south and west, quite a bit of rain. But still, too, you know, we need, you know, we need the moisture to bring these creeks, these rivers, lakes, you know, any kind of water impoundment up to somewhat normal levels. And hopefully we'll get that accomplished if Mother Nature agrees with doing it.
10: Yeah. Yeah, and I'm sorry, go ahead. It sounded like you were going to say something else. I'm sorry.
11: No, that. But if we you know, really need to pay attention, I think, to the fishery itself, Kevin, you know, trying to help preserve the fisheries, pay attention to this hot water temperatures, and, you know, and just pay attention to, you know, catching the fish, releasing the fish. These are all factors that we really should take a strong look at.
10: Mm-hmm. Yeah, and the other thing, too, that I kind of was talking about last week as well is that, you know, these hot summer days, it's not going to be bad. It hasn't been bad this past week or whatever, but, you know, kind of getting out early in the morning and enjoying a little bit, you know, a little cooler weather anyway, getting out, you know, kind of the first few hours of the day, maybe right at sunrise and things like that. And that's not a bad time to get out there and enjoy a little bit of fishing when it's the water temperatures maybe aren't quite as high as they would be a little later in the day, but and it's maybe not quite as stressful on the anglers as well. I think it's the fish are a little bit easier, I think, maybe to catch earlier in the day this time of year as well.
11: Well, but you're right. You know, it is a big factor, you know, time-wise, catching fish. If you want a lot of success, is go out early in the morning. But that's when the fish are going to, or at night, that's when the fish are going to be feeding. They're going to be more susceptible to baits and lures that we're using. And then, too, as you mentioned, it's a little, not quite so much for anglers to deal with this hot weather. So there's a lot of plus factors, and many, many times that bite is going to start at sunrise and go to about 8:30, 9 o'clock in the morning.
10: Mm-hmm. Yeah, I just want them maybe off the water by about 8 o'clock on Saturday morning, so they can be by their radios and listen to the show between 8 and 9. That's
11: I'm glad you mentioned that.
10: So that would be perfect, and then they can go about the rest of their day, and so we'll go from there.
11: That's right. They can go fishing after our conversation.
10: Yeah, after our conversation, they can pick up the information, and then they can go back out again. So, but
11: that's right. Yeah.
10: Well, let's we've got just a couple minutes again chatting with Tackle Terry Tuma this morning again here on WKTY Outdoors, and again. You know, just talking about, you know, conditions and things like that. And, you know, we're talking, you know, summertime here as well. And I guess kind of the last thing I wanted to touch on this morning here, too, and about triggering strikes, you know, we're dealing with, you know, some different conditions this time of year, and a little bit more of a challenging look out there when it comes to getting out on the water. And, you know, what sort of things would maybe you suggest as far as, you know, getting out there and trying to trigger some strikes this time of year?
11: Well, definitely what we need to really understand here is location is first. Mm-hmm. Second is triggering the strike. And so often we forget about these lure details, if you will, especially when you have tougher bites. It's a big, big factor. And what we have to understand here, too, is that, you know, always just a small percentage of lures really catch these fish. But it's going to vary according to the angler, but also, too, the fishing condition, the species that we're fishing for. And, you know, really, it's nothing more than delivering the delivering system. And a trigger is really, Kevin, what closes that bite, if you want to call it that. And what we have to also, too, is that, well, if you got, you know, say with the heavy rain that we've gotten in some areas, the water temperature is going to be a little bit cooler, but most importantly, it's going to turn dark in color, stain water, and then low light or pressured environment. Sound is a big, big factor under these kind of conditions. That's, you know, would lure that rattle. But then on the other hand, we can turn it around 100%. If it's a area that we're fishing that has a lot of anger using crankbait forms with a lot of rattles, and that's going to be more of a negative. It would be more, shall we say, more productive when using non-rattles. But again, it's always the location where these fish are at, and then triggering the strike is next, and we have to, as anglers, make the correct decision.
10: Okay. All right. Well, Terry, as always, it is great to get you on the phone here and have you share some of your great vast knowledge that that you have. And it's always great to chat with you and always learn some new information about time out on the water. And so I always am very appreciative that you're able to join me and share some of your knowledge with me and with the listeners. So thank you very much. I appreciate it very much.
11: Well, thank you so much, Kevin. You have a great day. It's always great to visit with you and also to all of our angling friends. And everybody have a great day. Do some fishing and pay attention to the water temperature.
10: Yes, yes, indeed. Thank you again, Terry, and we will talk to you soon.
11: Sounds great. Thanks so much, Kevin.
10: All right. And you are listening to WKTY Outdoors. Back in just a few moments here on WKTY 96.7 FM and 580 AM.

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Welcome back to WKTY Outdoors. I'm Kevin Millard. It is coming up on 8:50. Appreciate you being here this morning. Yeah, on a lovely Saturday. Well, eventually lovely Saturday morning. We'll get some sunshine a little bit later on today as well. But yes, it'll be a fairly pleasant Labor Day weekend here weather-wise. So no real rain in the forecast, which is a very, very good thing. I want to let you know, too, talking about boating a little bit earlier and the need to be aware of low water and all that stuff as well. DNR also is going to be out and about, extra law enforcement out this weekend as far as ATV and UTV riders, conservation wardens and county recreation deputies will be patrolling trails and routes on trying to avoid accidents and make sure people are being safe and monitoring for illegal and unsafe operation this weekend, making sure people are, you know, using equipment properly, OWI detection, and making sure people aren't doing risky things with their ATVs and UTVs, such as speeding and things like that as well. And I think I mentioned this maybe a week or two ago, but so far this year, there have already been 31 UTV and ATV accidents and 66 self-reported non-fatal accidents as well. So, and alcohol, I believe, has been in a large majority of those fatalities, have been involved in a large majority of those fatalities as well. So definitely want to be safe when it comes to operating those, especially on trails and, you know, being safe and wearing all the protective gear and all of that as well. So helmets, seat belts, eye protection, just, you know, follow the rules. It's just be safe. You have a lot of fun. Just, it's, you know, no sense in taking a chance. It's not worth it. So I speak from experience and having lost people for, you know, over silly reasons. So it's not worth it. So, okay, I got to take a break. That last segment went long with Terry, so I got to take another break. Back in a moment with more of WKTY Outdoors. In just a few moments, you're listening to WKTY 96.7 FM, 580 AM.

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WKTY Outdoors. I'm Kevin Millard. Thank you for joining me today. I want to remind you, too, that we've got college football coming your way this afternoon, also on WKTY, starting at around 12:30, 12:40. UWL back in action for another season of great football. Looking forward to that. Drew Kelly on the call. Got the pregame show for you. They're taking on St. John's this afternoon. That game will, again, start about, 12:30, 12:40 this afternoon. And kickoff schedule for around 1 o'clock this afternoon. They are on the road, back in La Crosse for their home opener next weekend. So we'll get to see them play next Saturday here in town. But, they're on the road this weekend. So enjoy the game this afternoon here on WKTY. That'll be a lot of fun. Looking forward to hearing that one as well. So enjoy that while you're out and about. Maybe out and about doing a little fishing or outdoor recreating as well. A couple of things to pass along to you as well before winding the show up for this week. Wanting to let you know that in Minnesota, the firearm and muzzleloader hunters who want to harvest antlerless deer in a deer permit area that's designated as antlerless permit lottery must purchase their license by this coming Thursday, September the 10th. Hunters who purchase their license by September 10th are automatically entered into the lottery for the DPA, I should say, that they declare. And successful applicants will receive a postcard in the mail from the Minnesota Department

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1: The deadline on that is coming up again on September the 10th. And also underway in Wisconsin anyway, the 2026 early goose season, that opened up on September the 1st. I was going to mention this a little earlier here, but the early hunting opportunity is available for hunters throughout the state and runs through another couple of weeks here through September 15th. The early goose season has an increased daily bag limit of 5 Canada geese and is uniformly regulated across Wisconsin. And the regular goose season opens in the northern and southern goose zones on September 16th, and the Mississippi River goose zone opens on October 3rd. And the DNR says that the 2026 population estimate for Wisconsin breeding Canada geese is slightly lower than the 5-year population estimate. So that is underway. So if you see hunters out and about in the field, that is very likely what they might be doing at the moment, is taking advantage of the early season. So, all right, I've got to wrap things up for this Saturday. I want to thank you very much for listening to the program today. Appreciate you being here. Thank you so much for listening. Thank you again for joining me on the show today, Tackle Terry Tuma. We'll do it again next Saturday with another edition of WKTY Outdoors. So until then, be safe, be well, enjoy your holiday weekend. Yeah, again, make it a safe one if you're going to be out and about. There'll be a lot of people out on the water and enjoying the weekend as well. We'll see you next Saturday with another edition of WKTY Outdoors. Get the kids outside. It's a great weekend. Teach them the joys of the outdoors. See you next week.
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3: WKTY weather for western Wisconsin and southeastern Minnesota.
12: Partly cloudy skies with fog in spots early today, with daytime highs approaching 85. Northeasterly winds around 5 miles an hour. Partly cloudy again tonight. Lows level off around 63. More clouds than sun tomorrow, 82. Low 80s Monday, turning warmer Tuesday, with highs in the upper 80s and storms. Right now, 75.

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2: And we promoted Coach White to defense coordinator, and he was a guy that's been on our staff in a part-time role, but in a full-time manner for 5 years. So guys trust him. They know him. So it's been huge not only for me, but also, like you said, the players... we have everybody still in house, and I think that's a big piece why we kept everybody.
3: Anything that you changed or thought was, I guess, harder or something that kind of surprised you based on how you started the spring practice, how you thought you'd kind of build things and kind of how you might have to change things closer to the season?
2: Not a ton, to be honest with you. No. Spring's always a little goofy or different than fall because our regulation rules, like mostly helmets and no contact, and you can't really do any sort of team thing. So it's almost like it's a separate entity than fall camp, than how you practice and how you prepare. But I think the players are bought into how we do it. We're really much more efficient and just going to be shorter with the time that we ask our guys to be on not only practice field, but in meetings. Like, I'm not going to have team meetings that go on for 90 minutes and are going to be short and sweet and out of there. And same with practice, we're going to be short and sweet. We're going to be really efficient what we do and where we go, and then get them off the field and get them away from football. And that gives us more time to watch film, more time to have position or offensive defensive meetings. It's just more time for things like that.
3: As far as on the field, what does the Michael Zweifel team look like? What are kind of the hallmarks of what you want to see out there on the field?
2: Yeah, I think offensively, obviously Coach Yee kind of is running that a little bit, but like, it's going to be a versatile attacking style of offense. Like, I told them, like, we're going to be attacking. I want you guys to be aggressive. I'm not going to put handcuffs on them. All the coaches, they're here and they're hired for a reason to do their job because they're really good at it. And so I want him to be able to have all the creative freedom that he needs to go call a game and score points. We're going to be in an aggressive mindset as well. We're probably going to be a little more aggressive on fourth downs and not concede some fourth and shorts. Just going to be more attacking that way. And I know the kind of pressure that puts on a defense to have to play four downs. I do like some of the analytical things, and so that most of the analytical pieces will tell you that like most teams should be more aggressive on fourth down. So we're gonna be a much more attacking style. And the only thing I told him is we got really good skill players. All I ask is that we get our best players the ball as often as we can and as much space as we can, doing what they do best. And so that's kind of his challenge, because we do have a lot of pieces, there's a lot of mouths to go around in terms of feed on offense, which is a good thing. So, and just trying to, they've done a good job, I think, of playing to our guys' strengths from the old line to the receivers to the quarterback. And then defense, same thing, attacking style, aggressive. You're going to see a little more speed, I think, on the field this year, more speed and versatility that can allow us to match up to empty, which we've had problems with in the past because we just haven't had the personnel on the field that can go out of the box and cover some guys like that. So a little more versatility to be able to handle the spread and also handle the heavy type stuff. So a little more hybrid type positions or bodies there, but a fast, violent, physical team. And then same thing on special teams, going to mirror offensive defense. Fast guys on those things. We're going to be attacking style. We're going to return kicks and punts. We're going to pin the ball deep and let our speed go cover on punts and kick off. But hopefully fast, fun, and an attacking style of team.
3: You have one of the hardest schedules in the country in Division III, and obviously getting back to 10 games, I know is important. We talked about that during media day, but overall, what were you kind of trying to build, or what were you kind of looking for with that schedule, trying to put that together?
2: Yeah, I mean, sometimes you just kind of doubt the hand you get. I'm not complaining. I like it. I love it. You know, having St. John's week one puts a sense of urgency in terms of our offseason and fall camp. Like, this is who we got week one at third place of the winningest program in Division III history. Like, that's who we got, boys. So it puts a sense of urgency on all of our preparation over the last 6 months, which is great. And it allows us to see where we're at right away off the rip, which is good. And then we obviously have Hard Simmons coming back here, and then we go to a D2. So that's our non-conference schedule, which is fun. You get to play some of the top premier teams in Division III. Then we get to go up a level and challenge ourselves on the road against a D2. So, I don't know. To be the best, you got to be the best. I think our guys are excited. I think our guys would 100% rather play these games than maybe have a cupcake or somebody, or like we've done the last 2 years. And this common necessity, as I'm learning, like, can't get anybody to play us. So it is a really hard to schedule. But our guys would rather play St. John's than go out east on a 16-hour bus ride and play somebody out east and have to drive back. So I think our guys are excited.
3: You already kind of touched on the offense. Just as far as what you've seen in camp, how much more comfortable is that offense under the second year of Coach Hagee? Kyle mentioned to me this is the first time he had a second season mm-hmm. with the same offense, which kind of surprised me. But then when I thought about it, of course, but I guess how much more comfortable or ahead do you see them year two than year one?
2: Their light years would be mine, especially Kyle, especially at quarterbacks, just having that quarterback is the most important position in the game. And that relationship and comfortability with the offense coordinator of knowing, hey, in this context, in this situation, this is what the coordinator likes or what they're thinking. And just that takes time. It does. It takes time and reps. So Kyle looks so much more comfortable and way ahead of where he was last year. And I think all of our skill guys as well. O-line's really playing well as well. We got 8-9 guys that are really playing at a high level. I don't think we have the star power we've had in the past, like Dane Walters, Mike Vittorio, like the NFL scouts are here watching. But we got 8 guys that are really cohesive and gelled. And we've changed some things in the run game that fit their strengths more than we have in the past. So I think they're just, as a whole, offensive staff and offensive side of the ball, I think they're really, really coming along. So I'm excited to see them go. It's a really good defense. And week one's always weird because St. John's is a new defense coordinator. So like, what do you prepare for? We don't know how much they're going to change or how much they're going to be similar. And we don't have film exchange with them. So, you know, so you're kind of like finding this game in the dark a little bit on both sides of the ball to kind of figure out and adjust what they're doing. But I feel comfortable with them and confident that they're going to play well.
3: Wanted to touch on one of those position groups, the running backs, because you guys were so beat up last year.
2: Yeah.
3: You got 8 running backs, I think 6 of them played. You know, it was just kind of, you were just plugging in place. Yeah. And with Braden coming back, with Najee, obviously, catching the ball out of the backfield. What do you like about that group now that they're healthy, that they can be 100%?
2: Yeah, same thing. They are a dynamic group. Right now, Braden Knott, I would take him over anybody in the country. I think he's the best back in the country, hands down. And I think we're going to be good to see that this year. He was nicked up last year. Obviously, Gabe Lynch was a stronghold in that position for the last 2 years. But I think Gabe is healthy. He's confident. The scheme fits what he does really well. His skill set, man, he's giving us nightmares as a defense in camp because we're like, what the? It's not a normal back. And then Naj brings that element. He looked good. He's also coming off a little injury, but he's getting back to health. And then Brady Kuhn, a local kid from Alaska, looks tremendous. He's going to be a stud for us. It gives a little different element as well, more like a, I don't want to call him a bowling ball, but he's a thick kid, strong, runs downhill. They got Owen Lytle coming back as well, who got some carries for us last year as well. So I feel really good about those top four. They all have some unique skill sets, but they're running really well, making some really nice cuts up of our scheme, having a good feel for our scheme. And then they're versatile. Like, they can get out and split out, and especially Naj and Braden can be elements in the pass game.
3: Yeah.
2: It's just like as good as a receiver is or a tight end in the pass game. So that group is healthy, and I'm excited to see those guys grip. Yeah.
3: Just overall thought on the defense. I know you said kind of putting players in different positions where they can excel. But what are your overall thoughts on what you got coming back, especially Trent Mullen, obviously, all American?
2: Yeah, so like our back end is going to be pretty solid. I think we got some depth back there. We got seniors. We got senior at corner with Trent, senior at safety, Sam Baumgard, who had a really nice last year for us and is looking really good. Another senior at safety, Carver Cram, another senior at corner with Steven Munson. It's pretty old. They're an old group that has played a lot of snaps. They gel well together. They can do a little bit of everything that we're asking them to do, which is good. And then linebackers, again, a little fast guy. We're going to have maybe a little smaller than we have in the past, but they're going to be able to run. Grant Afterkirk is really playing well. And Mike Bennett, I think, is going to be Braden's brother, is a really special linebacker as well. We got nicked up throughout the year last year as well, but I mean, he's healthy. He brings a really physical element to our defense. And then Sal and Brett Hammersbach are going to be like the outside backer to the field that are really athletic, that can now cover guys. So guys spread us out, we can feel comfortable covering those guys. And then our D-line is probably the position that we're going to have to see on Saturday. Like, they're going to be interior-wise. We got some 2 seniors that have been in a 2 and a 3 role for the last couple of years and now need to step up and go with the Noah Glazeberg and Tate Milton. They played a lot of snaps for us in our system. Our ends and Thomas Lothenberg's local kid from Sparta. Isaac Dake again, the senior. So we got some guys that played some minutes for us. Just now need them to step up. They're just kind of thrust into a bigger role, and we'll see how they rock and roll on Saturday. But it's going to be a fast defense. We're gonna be versatile, and it'll be fun.
3: Your thoughts on St. John's? As you mentioned, it's tough. Week one, trying to figure out new players, not as much tape. You kind of focus on your principles and your philosophies more than them, or what do you think about them from what you've seen at all?
2: Yeah, you got to focus on yourself. Like you said there, Drew, and then you're trying to piece, like they had the same offense coordinator that's been there for a long time. Same returning quarterback. Now they lose their two biggest weapons in offense, two All-American receiver and a tight end. But as you kind of got tape on them, we played them in 24, Whiteward played them in 23 non-conference. So we've got some tape from over the years, and you're just trying to see trends. Like, what do they like to do? No matter who the personnel is, who are they? What's their identity as an offense? And so, and you're trying to do the same thing on special teams and on their defense. So you're just trying to figure out what their identity is and go from there. They're not going to, a good program like that doesn't just do a full 180. So they have a really good quarterback. I think he was the leading passer, second leading passer in the country last year returning. That was a Division I FCS transfer in South Dakota, I think he was. Good player, lefty, big kid, a little more of a pocket passer. But they're going to have a really good receiver come back at 800-plus yards last year. He's played against us at 24 as a sophomore, so he's a really good player. He has really good speed. They're going to have good players. They're going to have good skill players. They're going to be really well coached in the O-line. They got three of their five O-line back. The center and two tackles will have two new guards. The third is tight end is now the starter. So like we're just trying to piece together who all those pieces are and how we match up with them. That's kind of a learning curve as this game goes on. Like, okay, we haven't seen this kid in film. There's transfer. They do a good job with transfer. So all that kind of stuff we're trying to piece out and go from there. Same with their defense. They have a lot back on the back end. Front seven's a little bit more new faces and new bodies. They from the two deep, they've switched some guys around. So we're just trying to figure out why they switch guys around. Is it just they're changing the structure or they're not as deep somewhere? All those type of things. So it's just going to be a learning curve in game day.
3: Keys to the game to getting a victory on Saturday.
2: Yeah, keys to the game is, I think offensively is obviously is ball security and hold on to the ball. I think takeaways and turnovers in this kind of magnitude of the game will always be a separator. And offense is just playing their game. The element that we are preparing with, the heat's going to be a factor. Yeah, so like, we got plans to sub guys from our O-line to running backs, like everybody to keep us fresh. Because it's, from all indications, it's going to be upper 80s and potentially humid, that it's going to be a factor. So depth is going to be

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3: Welcome back to Clemens Stadium. We had a great national anthem by the choir here at St. John's, and we're about set for football. Coin toss was won by St. John's. UWL will receive and go from left to right in this first half. Keys to the game, Tyler Belke.
4: I think everything just needs to play simple. I know Coach D is talking about how you want to play fast, play with energy. That's great, but simplify the offense, simplify the defense. Don't get too much into your head mentally. It's a brand new era in UWL football. It's great to be an Eagle. I'm really excited to see what this team has, especially what this offense has in store on this opening drive.
3: Matt Hansen, the 5'11", 165-pound senior, will boot it away for St. John's. Back to receive the kick. Jack Janke, we all know and love him. David Emmerich, going to be the other return man. Get to see him for the first time in his career. And from what we've seen in the kind of training camp and also in the scrimmage, he can fly as well. So two good speedsters. Back to receive the kick, standing at their goal line. It is another season of college football on WKTY, and we are thrilled to bring it to you here this afternoon and every Saturday. Run up at the kick. We're underway on a beautiful day from Collegeville, Minnesota, as that goes through the back of the end zone. And the Eagles and their starting quarterback, Kyle Haas, will start from the 25.
4: Senior year Kyle Haas. This is going to be exciting to watch. I'm excited to see a senior year version of him and hopefully a healthy version of Kyle Haas. We know he was banged up a couple of weeks last season, didn't get to see to his full potential. I think this is the year where he can really break out and be something for this team.
3: Braden Knott, the running back, to start the first possession. Jack Janke going to line up in the slot to the right-hand side. Actually, Ott is in the slot. I think Brady Kuhn is back there behind Kyle Haas. He's in the shotgun formation. Off to the left, three receivers bunched up to the right side. Kuhn now lines up to the right as well, sending out in motion into the backfield. So split backs in the shotgun. Going to be a handoff draw to Ott. He's going to run the left side between left guard and tackle. Get about 3 or 4 yards on the play. Second down and 7 coming up. That was number 44 for the tackle for St. John's there. That was Andrew Molinar.
4: I think the most positive thing, too, we talk about the changing of head coach, but what's the same is the offensive coordinator and Coach Tarik Yagi. And the fact that you got the same quarterback and your same offensive coordinator, you can pretty much run the same offense. Hopefully this offense can get even better and more developed. That's exciting to see.
3: Second down and 7 after the 3-yard pickup there by Braden. Looking for a healthy year from him. They go into the same formation. Motions back into the backfield on his split backs. One back on either side of Kyle Haas. Play action fake, rolling out right side. Fires over the middle. Not sure who that was intended for, either Callahan Miles or for Keaton Arndt, the later receiver running the out pattern, but incomplete, brings up 3rd and 7.
4: Yeah, there's good coverage downfield. Callahan Miles was open, and I don't know if Kyle saw him first or his usually go-to guy in Keaton Arndt as well. They both had an opportunity to make that catch, but just couldn't come up with it. Not a good throw there.
3: 3rd and 7. 33 seconds gone by in this opening quarter. Going to be a two receivers set out to the right side. Then they go even wider to the right. And one out to the left. Shotgun to the backfield. Kyle takes the snap. Design roll out to the right side. Pressure is on. Going to Keaton Arndt. He is money with that third down completion. Pitch and catch for a 1st and 10 to the 37-yard line.
4: That's a beautiful play call. St. John's brought the house. They rushed 6 guys, so it's good for Kyle Haas to have that design rollout out of the pocket. Give yourself some time. Beautiful throw. Beautiful catch by Keaton Arndt to get the first down.
3: Braden Knott picking up that blitz as well, giving him a few extra seconds to find his open man. Two receivers right side, one to the left. Callahan Miles right side of the line. Play action fake going to the left side. Janke gets the catch. Janke on soft coverage gets an easy first down. He's pushed out of bounds. Left-hand side of the field, out to the 48 of St. John's, and UWL on the move on the opening possession.
4: And I love how fast they're moving, too. This up-tempo, no-huddle offense. Set the tone here early on the road. Try to quiet this home crowd.
3: Look at this formation. A couple of offensive linemen out to the left. Three receivers out to the right. Brody Mitchell also out to the left-hand side. Going to be a snap for Kyle Haas. Going over the middle. Callahan Miles wide open down the middle, and he's going to finally be upended at the 20-yard line. What a play call from head coach Tarik Yagi. Everybody was to the side, and Callahan

0: Miles went uncontested up the seam.
1: That's the first time we've ever seen a formation like that with only three offensive linemen in the middle, and I thought Kyle Haas was going to keep it himself, and all of a sudden Miles was wide open over the middle of the field.
0: Four receiver set, two right, two left. In the gun is Kyle, running back to his right, Najee Mitchell, the sophomore. Very big weapon out of the backfield as far as the passing game. We'll see what they do here. Ball at the 20-yard line in the red zone of St. John's. Faking the quarterback draw, going to the outside, complete to Arndt. Soft coverage again. Gets inside the 10 and is finally cut down at the 9-yard line. Peyton Getlicker, the linebacker, gets the stop. And that's another first and 10, and now officially first and goal for the Eagles.
1: Yeah, a lot of soft coverage early here from the Johnnies. I wouldn't be surprised if they change things up in drives to come, because the Eagles are just taking what the Johnnies give them, right? Simple out pattern passes for 5-yard completions that turn into 10-yard gains.
0: Double tight end set right side of the line. To the left of Kyle, going to be a slant pattern complete to Janky. He's going to fight for the goal line. He's cut down at the 1. Gain of 8 on second and goal at the 9, so second and goal at the 1. Couldn't have scripted it really any better for UWL to start this game.
1: No, you cannot. I think the only mistake that we've seen was just one bad throw from Haas, but that has been it. It's been perfect after that.
0: And they are going quick. Snap to Haas. Haas has time and miscommunication, trying to get it to Janky. Lots of contact. He was looking for a flag, but none coming. Brings up third down and goal officially at the 2-yard line, then mark it.
1: And even with the clock stopping here, the Eagles don't seem like they want to slow down at all. I love this ump tempo, try to tire out these Johnnies here early. Right idea, go for your number one guy, right? Just couldn't connect there.
0: Probably 2-down territory, this deep into the red zone of St. John's, trying to cash in with 6. Going to be a tight end on either side. Braden Knott gets to the left side, a stretch play to the left. And that's an easy walk-in touchdown for the senior, Braden Knott. 6-0 UWL. Not even 3 minutes gone by in the opening quarter.
1: Yeah, great job blocking up front to have that stretch play work out to where Braden Knott was just completely untouched. What a drive to start this game for the Eagles. I know we were talking about how they didn't win the coin toss. I was curious to see how this offense would start. I think you can't script that any better than what we saw right there. Really creative plays offensively, and they stuck to their bread and butter, finding Knott in the end zone.
0: Maddox Pratt will kick the extra point, replacing Michael Stack, who graduated last year for the Eagles in his illustrious career. Here's the snap, good hold, kick is on the way, and the kick is right through, and UWL with a roaring start to begin the game. It's 7-0 Eagles, 12-17 to go in the first quarter. We're back in 60 seconds. This is college football on WKTY.
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0: Welcome back to Clemens Stadium. Drew Kelly, Tyler Bilkey. What a great start for UWL. 7-0 Eagles in the opening possession. Return here by Griffin Murray. He's out across the 15. Gets crunched down at the 20-yard line by a couple of Eagles. Hop the pile at about the 15-yard line to get even more yardage from that. But he is going to be cut down short of where he would have been if he would have called for the touchback. And so we'll see what this Eagle defense can do. A little bit of hodgepodge as far as returning and kind of new starters that need to step up. They talked about the defensive line, did Coach Yagi, Coach Zweifel, and we'll see what they are able to come up with. And going to be a lot of different formations, not a traditional defense, I don't think.
1: No, they're going to throw everything at the Johnnies, I think, here today, and rightfully so. Test out some of these guys that haven't got a lot of playing time before, see what they have in store.
0: Corey Bulmert in motion and getting smoked on the first play is Feeney. And he is going to somehow get the football away. Incomplete pass. I think coming off the edge that time was the blitz, and they smoked him from behind.
1: Yeah, Thomas Laufenberg and Isaac Daggett got there first and just crunched him to where he was only just barely able to get that football off. Look at that. All we saw on the replay on the video board here that they played. That was lucky. That wasn't a fumble.
0: Very close. Two receivers left side, a little pitch play. The Jets sweep to Bomert. He's not going anywhere. Maybe a gain of a couple. Out officially to the 23-yard line, gain of three. And just like UWL, 3rd and 7 on the opening possession of the game for St. John's.
1: Yeah, applying the pressure early. Again, we kind of had an idea of what this offense was going to look like going into the second year of Coach Yagi taking over the helm at offensive coordinator. But we didn't really have a clue what this defense might look like. We have some returning guys, but this could be a completely new identity, or it's the same bread and butter that we've seen in years before.
0: Two receivers to either side, emptying the gun for Trey Feeney on 3rd and 7. Got to get to the 30 for a new set of downs. He's got time, goes over the middle, complete to Charlie Plum. He's tackled immediately. Good job finding the opening in that zone defense as Plum catches it and runs to the 44-yard line. Gain of about 21 there.
1: Yeah, Eagles only brought four that time. That was plenty of time for Feeney to find his open man over the middle of the field. Good throw, good catch, good completion.
0: Ballastrieri got the tackle at the 44-yard line. Two receivers left side, one to the right. Feeney takes the snap. Little jet sweep again from left to right to Bomert. He cuts back inside, gets across the 45 to about the 48-yard line. Pickup of 4 on the play. And they've run that a couple of times, trying to get the defense to maybe over-pursue to one side or the other. Got to keep an eye out for that going forward if they have a double reverse.
1: Yeah, the Eagles haven't gambled that yet. We'll see if they hit with the reverse. I imagine they will eventually. It seems like they like to run in that formation a lot.
0: And it seems like they're setting it up for that at some point here. One receiver out to the right side, two to the left. Nolan, the receiver on the far side. And again, two left side. Empty in the gun is Feeney. The senior quarterback takes the snap. Sign roll out to the left side. Not much pressure. Going to the flat. Complete to Plum. Plum is hit immediately and thrown down by Ben Ott. A great tackle by him. One-on-one stop made by the junior, and it'll be 3rd and about 4.
1: Great coverage from this very seasoned secondary down the field. The only option was Plum on that short out pattern, and great job from Ben Ott making that tackle all by himself for a very minimal game.
0: So 3rd and 4, got to get to the 46 of UWL for a new set of downs. Three receivers set, make it 4 receivers. Trips receivers right, 1 to the left. Empty in the gun is Feeney. UWL trying to get off the field here. The North Dakota transfer. Three-step drop, goes over the middle, complete on a short route, and not going to get there. He tried for Nolan on a in-pattern, very close to the first down. They're going to say he's got it. So right at the sticks is where he caught that football, and that'll move the chains.
1: I think that was just on the forward progress right when it was initially caught, because three Eagles swarmed to make that tackle right away.
0: And it seemed like he went backwards for a second there, too. So didn't know for sure where they were going to mark it, but they do give him the first down. Going to be a two-receiver set out to the right side. One to the left, Bomert going to wind up as basically a wingback on the right side in the backfield. Feeney calling out the signals. UWL showing a lot of pressure. We'll see what they come with eventually. Feeney takes the snap. Going to be a slant pattern complete as number 6, Thomas Jacobs, take advantage of the off coverage there, getting the tackle for UWL, number 20. And that was Stephen Munson, about 6 or 7 yards off coverage. Unfortunately, that's too much room there for Jacobs.
1: Yeah, that's all Munson could really do, though, especially when the Eagles brought the house there. They brought all 6 guys that were lined up at the line of scrimmage. There's not a whole lot Munson can do. Just glad he made the tackle right away.
0: 2 receivers right side, 1 left. Feeney takes the snap. Swing pass out to the right side, and Schwellenbach makes a tackler miss, and he's off to the races. 10-15-5, touchdown. Riley Schwellenbach goes from wide receiver number 3 to wide receiver number 1, and he proves what he has in his tool bag. It's a touchdown for St. John's. Extra point ties it up.
1: That was really athletic from Schwellenbach there, unable to make that tackle with Sam Baumgarten. He was able to spin right off of him and just take off, letting his wheels do the work there. That's a really impressive drive from St. John's, too. I think we saw some positive things from the Eagles defensively, but I think we're going to have ourselves a really good ball game here, Drew.
0: No, it's going to be a blast if this continues the way it started, as it will be Matt Hansen kicking the extra point to make it a 7-7 game. Awaiting the snap. Good snap, good hold. Kick on the way, pressure off the edge, and it's good. So both teams score on their opening possession. 8:21 to go in the opening quarter. We're back in 60 seconds. This is college football on WKTY.
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0: Tyler Bilkey live with you here this afternoon. 7 apiece. And just about halfway through the first quarter, 8:21 to be exact, Hansen is going to kick it off. A high end-over-end kick. This is going to be returnable for Jack Janke. Gets across the 10, gets across the 15, angles back to the middle, and is upended and takes a nap on a couple of his teammates there. It's going to be at the 24-yard line. First and 10 for the Eagles. Second possession. We'll see if they make any adjustments based on what St. John's decides to do.
1: Yeah, I think both offenses did exactly what they wanted to do. The scripted drive worked on both sides. Now, who's going to be the first defense to really step up and make those adjustments? We'll see what the Johnnies bring in store. We'll see if they change things, if they shy away from that soft coverage a little bit. We'll find out.
0: Two receivers right side. Jack Janke, the lone receiver on the left. Braden Ott to the left of Kyle Haas in the gun. Taking the snap. Handoff is to Ott. He's going to run into a wall of Johnny defenders, finding his way forward across the 25 to the 26. Maybe 3 yards on the play. A very impressive 3 yards because not a whole lot of blocking to be found there.
1: No, he was pretty much stopped right at the line of scrimmage. Maybe a gain at one to start, but just all that momentum from Ott. I mean, he's a very tough running back.
0: Oh, he
1: is. He's shown it years before. He's going to show it again this season. Excited to watch him be running back number one.
0: 5'11", 195. He brings every bit of that weight. It's going to be Haas with a low snap. He's able to handle it. Going over the middle. High throw complete for Keaton Arntz. And that's going to be close to a first down. Might be inches shy. That was a curl route. A little bit floated up in the air. They are going to give him the first down from the far side.
1: Great job for Kyle Haas staying in that pocket. Taking a hit on the throw. Threw it to where only Keaton Arntz can go up and grab it. Great hands from number three and able to bring that down.
0: Two receiver set out to the left side. One to the right. In the gun is Haas, looks to the left side, swing pass out to Brody Mitchell, makes one man miss. The blocker was engulfed by a defender for St. John's. That was Janke. That's going to be back to the line of scrimmage, maybe a gain of a yard. Good defense awareness there by the Johnnies.
1: Yeah, that was Weston Hoyt that was all over Janke there. That kind of blew up that play dead. Mitchell did what he could to try to at least get a positive yard.
0: Once again, going no huddle, two receivers right side, one left. Haas takes the snap. Looks right, then looks back left. Going to be a screen pass to Najee Mitchell. Mitchell is going to try to pinball off a defender. Doesn't get a whole lot. Looked like there was something developing early, but kind of closed up. Good defensive pursuit by the Johnnies. Gain of about 3, 3rd and 6.
1: Yeah, they closed up quick. It looked like there was enough blockers on that left side, kind of take it out to the sideline, but I think that closed really quick, and Mitchell tried to play a little bit hero ball and cut it back over the middle and make something happen. But here we go on a 3rd and medium.
0: 5 wide, 2 left, 3 right. Empty the gun is Kyle Haas. 6:23 to go in the first quarter. 7-7 ball game from Collegeville, Minnesota. UWL, right number 10. St. John's, right number 11. Pressure comes over the in the middle. It's a throw to Mitchell. He's going to be close to the first down, and I think he's got it again. Once again, Kyle Haas standing tall in the face of pressure, going right to Brody Mitchell, the Onalaska native, and it's a 1st and 10 for UWL. Big third down conversion.
1: Yeah, we saw some really good flashes last season with Mitchell getting a couple of targets here and there, but now he is really ready to step up, and you saw there on a big third down conversion, Kyle Haas has the trust in him to make a big-time catch on a slant over the middle.
0: Two receivers right, one left. Going in motion, there's a receiver from right to left. It's Emmerich. He's going to get the handoff. He's upended immediately. Hard hit as he went from right to left across the formation. But another guy with a lot of speed, someone he has to have to keep an eye on if you're the St. John's defense. That time they played it well.
1: I think that's the role that Emmerich is going to have in this offense. But again, it's number 9 in Weston Hoyt that just blows that play up. And it's against Jack Janke, who just can't seem to block him right now.
0: Two receivers right side, one left. Play action faked on the handoff to Ott. Here's going to be Haas going to the right side. He's going to take off, slides, and gain of about 5. They obviously spot the football where he began his slide. So it's a 5-yard pickup. Make it 3rd and 5. And we were talking about that last night, too, just the smarts and the awareness of Kyle Haas, when to kind of lower his shoulder, when to get down, knowing to slide. He's obviously gotten a lot better at that the last couple of years.
1: Yeah, smart play. He took off when he needed to and got down exactly when he needed to.
0: 4 receiver set. Going to be a read option pitch. Nobody's fooled there. Number 5, Landon Danner, all over it. He had the quarterback the whole way, and he engulfed him in his arms at the 49. So it's a 4th and 4. We talked to Coach Swiegel about going for this a little bit more aggressively, these 4th and medium situations, and they have no qualms about doing that right at midfield.
1: Again, that's a play call that was designed to get a couple of yards, maybe not the first down initially, so they knew they were going for it on 4th down right away.
0: Receiver goes in motion. That's Emmerich into the backfield, then goes back to his original spot in the right slot. 2 receivers right side, 1 left.
1: Plenty of time on the play clock. I don't think they're going to stall this much. I think they're going to snap it.
0: 12 seconds on that play clock. We also know that Kyle Haas can do the pooch kick, and he does it here. And they're going to try to pin St. John's deep. Takes a few hops for UWL, and finally rolls dead at the 12. And so good job flipping field position. They started back at the 24-yard line, and St. John's will take over at the 13 officially. So UWL, some nice things there, but good job by St. John's. Obviously a little bit harder than that first possession, as you found out.
1: 100%. I really want to give my credit to Wesson Hoyt there. I mean, he was guarding Jack Janke that entire drive. He was able to break off of Janke's blocks, and then on that second down play where Haas had to take off and get a couple of yards, he was looking left for Janke the whole way. That was really good one-on-one coverage downfield.
0: One receiver off to the left side, 2 to the right. Emptying the gun is Feeney. Sends Bomer in motion now into the backfield. Going to be a handoff to Bomer. Runs the left side. He is tackled immediately. Good job getting in there. It is Munson as well as Achterkirch. Gain of about a couple to the 15-yard line.
1: It looks like St. John's really loves to run just empty in the gun and have Feeney kind of go to work all by himself. Yep. And maybe motion a running back in at the last second. Just kind of see what the Eagles respond with, how many they put in the box.
0: 2 receivers out to the left, right side, 1 to the left. Feeney awaits the snap, takes it. 3-step drop, has time in the pocket, stands tall, going a deep shot, right sideline, overthrew his man who had a step as they sent Corey Bomert out to the sideline there on the far side, and he had a step on his man but unable to connect it with a 3rd down and 8.
1: Yeah, he had Baumgarten beat, but give credit to St. John's offensive line. I mean, Feeney had all day to throw in there, and the Eagles brought a little bit of pressure. I think they brought 5 guys there that time. And he didn't move in that pocket at all. He stepped, stood, and made a really good throw. Just missed him by a little bit.
0: So 3rd down and 8. 3 receivers out to the right side. And 1 to the left. Feeney awaits the snap, takes it. 3-step drop, looks left the whole way. Out pattern, complete. Close to the 1st down marker, caught by Schwellenbach. Smoked out of bounds immediately, but that's going to be enough for a 1st and 10 for the Johnnies.
1: And again, just not enough pressure from this defensive line. We knew that was... maybe not, I don't want to say the word concern, but that's probably the biggest question mark on this entire defense is, can they get to Feeney as quick as they possibly can? Saw some flashes pretty good in the first drive, not so much here in the second drive, but they make the substitution change, so we'll see if things change here.
0: Steven Munson gets the stop there on Schwellenbach. 2 receivers left side, 3 to the right. Feeney takes the snap in the gun. Going to be a slant pattern, complete and tackled immediately by Trent Mullen. Good job by him staying on the back hip of the intended target that time, Sam Nolan. Gain of about 5 or 6 on the play. And again, with the speed of these receivers, you almost have to play off coverage. But both quarterbacks, UWL and St. John's, kind of taking what they're getting at this point in the game.
1: Yeah, both Feeney and Haas are making the right reads, it seems like, to start this ball game. As much as you want to throw the ball downfield to make a big-time play, you're going to take these 6-yard gains every single time. You're going to keep moving that ball down the field and eventually score.
0: Going from right to left, Feeney has pressure off the edge, and Bomert is able to make the catch to the 31-yard line. Throw is well behind him, able to make a circus grab and falls to the ground. So it's going to be 3rd down and 2 here for the St. John's Johnnies at the 31-yard line.
1: Yeah, I don't know if Feeney just kind of got spooked a little bit with that Eagles pressure, because that was the worst throw I think we've seen him make here in this early contest. Just threw it behind his running back, and a really good catch, though, by Bomert to somehow snag that, able to fall down on it and hang on to the completion. You'll take a 2-yard gain there.
0: Eagles trying to get off the field defensively. Obviously a hot, humid day here at St. John's. A little bit of wind, not a whole lot, though, to speak of. 1 receiver out to the left side, and 2 to the right, tight end left side of the right side of the line as well. Feeney is going to send Bomert in motion into the backfield as a pistol, and whistles. What do we got here? Don't see a penalty flag, but a timeout called for by St. John's. We're going to take 30 seconds to be back for this third down and two after this. This is college football on WKTY.
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1: Welcome back to Collegeville, Minnesota, here at Clemens Stadium, an iconic venue. Actually ranked, I don't know what page off it was that I saw this on, but the top stadium in Division III. Roger Herring was in the top five. I'm pretty sure they're actually in the number three spot. It went Roger Herring, Perkins Stadium at Whitewater, and then here, Clemens Stadium in Collegeville, Minnesota. This is a beautiful venue, a beautiful location. No other place to be than right here, right now, in a top 25 matchup.
0: It's going to be Feeney, third and two. Pressure comes, trying to set up the screen. They do. Charlie Plum wide open. He's cut down at the 41-yard line as Mullen got the stop eventually. The All-American for the Eagles secondary finally getting to him, but well-designed play call that time by St. John's.
1: Yeah, that's exactly why they called the timeout. They saw what the Eagles were lined up defensively in their formation, and they drew the screen there to their tight end. Really good play call to move the chains.
0: Ball at the 42-yard line of St. John's, going from right to left in this first quarter. 52 seconds to go until period number one ends. Play action fake. The lefty stands tall in the pocket. Deep shot down the middle of the field. That is going to be caught. What a catch. Number four, Riley Schwellenbach, takes a hit from Trent Mullen, who came in late trying to make the pick. And Schwellenbach hauls it in for a big gain all the way to the UWL 15-yard line.
1: I mean, you had confidence as an Eagle that Trent Mullen was going to be able to make a play there, but just even better hands by number four and Schwellenbach, and that's why he's wide receiver one for this Johnny's team this season. Makes a heck of a snag somehow, even with the contact from Mullen. He did everything he could do there.
0: 10 seconds to go in the first quarter. UWL trying to at least hold him to a score for the second. Going to be a jet sweep to Bohmert. He is going to break off a couple of the UWL defenders, and I think Daggett is the one that brought him down. Actually, number 43 for UWL. Good job by him getting the stop. Mason Bronczynski, and that's going to be the end of the first quarter. So 7-7 going into quarter number two. It'll be second and 10 officially at the 15-yard line. When we come back, this is College Football and WKTY. We're back in 60 seconds.
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0: Welcome back to Clemens Stadium. Drew Kelly, Tyler Bilkey live with you here this afternoon. It is 7-7, just started the second quarter, and St. John's is in a pretty good spot as far as the down and distance they have at the 11-yard line of UWL. Go through a bunch of scores when we get a moment here. Two receivers right side, make it three to the right side, one to the left. Trey Feeney, who's had a good game so far against UWL, trying to get into the end zone here. It'll be an out pattern complete, a little short completion to Charlie Plum. Gets about half the yardage that he needs to. Third down and about two, officially at the 7-yard line.
1: Yeah, Feeney's looked really good, and I think it's really because of his offensive line. He hasn't had too much pressure when he's in the pocket. He pretty much has all day to live there and make his reads, go through his progression, and find the right target. And he's done just that so far in that first quarter. We'll see if the Eagles are able to get to this quarterback, make him make some bad decisions.
0: Two receivers out to the right side, one to the left. Emptying the gun is Feeney. Now Wyatt McCabe goes in motion. It's going to be the handoff to him. He's going to run the first down and get to about the 2, make it the 3-yard line. Didn't need much, didn't get much, but he got enough for the first and 10. So first and goal at the 3-yard line for St. John's. First quarter, Kyle Haas, 9 of 11 for 88 yards. Trey Feeney, 13 of 15 for 154 yards and a touchdown. So he's picking up where he left off with that fantastic season last year with over 3,300 yards and 40 touchdowns. Hard to get it stops when you're not getting pressure on him, and UWL's had some issues with that here in this first half so far.
1: Yeah, both quarterbacks have done really a good job making the right reads, making the right throws. I think the 2 incompletions are both kind of on their ends, just a little hiccup, but other than that, it's been pretty good.
0: Heavy formation to the backfield. Handoff is to Bomer. He's going to run into a wall, and a wall named Ben Ott. A huge hit. Going to be second and goal. I think he actually lost a half yard at about the 4-yard line. So Ben Ott bringing the lumber. How great is it to have 2 key players, one on either side, named Ott for UWL?
1: Yeah, 100%.
0: The brothers.
1: 100%. And Ben Ott, a massive name, returning name,
0: yep,
1: that this defensive side gets. And this is a situation where you're going to live with taking just 3 points here and giving up only 3. That's the goal here if you're UWL. But we'll see if St. John's wants to get greedy on the offensive side and things and make this 4-down territory.
0: 2 receivers right, 1 left. Feeney looks left the whole way, then back to the right, going on the back end line. That's incomplete. Did not get his feet down. Sam Nolan protesting, but that was pretty clear from up here as well. That back foot came down out of bounds. Heck of a catch getting up there for it, but that's a hard play to make when you're on the back end line like that.
1: Yeah, they're going to – that's bold of showing the replay, too, on their video board here. But, yeah, I think his back foot stepped on the back white.
0: Yep.
1: There's no challenges in Division III, so don't have to worry about any of that or a scoring review. But really good coverage in the end zone. But, again, I'd like to see Feeney under pressure a little bit more. This defensive line really needs to make something happen.
0: 2 receivers right side, 1 to the left. UWL trying to buck up here. 3-step drop. Feeney looks right the whole way. Incomplete. A shot from Ben Ott to – for sure get the football out of the hands that time of Jacobs. He dropped the football before that, and they're going to bring the field goal team out. What a stand for UWL defensively. Only a 3-point opportunity for the Johnnies.
1: That's a win for the Eagles defensively. They laid some massive hits. I mean, they just gave up that one big play to Schwellenbach down the field on a 40-yard completion, but the fact that you're only able to give up 3 points is a massive win.
0: Then don't break as UWL... we'll try to block this kick, make it still a 7-7 game. Good snap, good hold. Pressure comes off the edge, and the kick by Hansen is up and good. So 10-7, St. John's goes a long way down the field, over 75 yards, but does not get into the end zone. A drop there by Thomas Jacobs, ending the drive on third and goal. We're back in 60 seconds. UWL football after this. This is college football on WKTY.
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0: back to Clemens Stadium. Drew Kelly, Tyler Bilkey, 10-7 St. John's. UL gets the football back next. It'll be a return by Jack Jane. He got across the 10-yard line, trying to angle to the 15. Now he's kind of in trouble, got to get what he can. And he's hip-tackled at about the 19-yard line. So the blocks kind of disintegrated early ahead of him, and he had to get what he could. So first and 10 at the 19 for the Eagles as they go from right to left in this quarter.
1: Not a bad effort from Janky there. That was the one thing that Coach Z talked about as well, just, you know, playing aggressive, playing free, playing loose. We're going to have our guys do kick returns, punt returns. I know that wasn't really the case last season. Everything was just fair caught or let it go for a touchback. Let these playmakers make some plays.
0: UL in the first quarter, 17 plays, 102 yards. Here it is, Heil Haas going to the right side for Mitchell, and he's going to pick up about 3 yards on the play. Out pattern. Pressure was on Kyle Haas, so he dumped it off. Gained about 2 second down and 8 for UWL.
1: Yeah, Haas didn't have a whole lot of time there. The only option really was Mitchell, just to get rid of that football as quick as you possibly could. So able to at least get some sort of positive gain.
0: So second down and 8. Ball at the 22-yard line. Two receivers left side, two right. Haas again in trouble, and he's going to be sacked on the play back at the 17-yard line. They brought the house that time. Did St. John's gets to him there? That was number 22 for the Johnnies. Picking up is
1: Andrew Lipke.
0: Yep, Lipke with a nice job by him.
1: Yeah, St. John's have brought pressure a couple of times, and usually Kyle Haas is able to figure out and at least have some time to roll out of the pocket, but that time not so much. He was stuck.
0: Two receivers right side, two to the left. Emptying the gun is Kyle Haas on 3rd and 13. Got to get to the 30 for a new set of downs. Haas, 5-step drop, looks to the left side, and almost got it over the intended defender's hands, but he broke it up. Number 8 that time, Peyton Gettlicher, the linebacker in coverage, breaking it up, looking for Nolan Wolf on that out pattern. 4th and 13, and a 3-and-out for the Eagle defense offense.
1: Yeah, that's the right route from Wolf. He was open. There was a window there. Kyle Haas just missed it. But again, Haas was under pressure immediately. The Johnnies brought heat once again. Feels like they're just going to keep going back to the well until the Eagles have an answer for it. We'll see if they can make that adjustment offensively.
0: So UWL will punt it away. And we see Cooper Mueller. Nice high spiraling punt. Sends the return man back at the 35-yard line. Now he's going to try to reverse course and go upfield, and he's stumbling to his 37-yard line. Good punt there by Mueller to flip the field, and we'll see what this defense can do. They've been on the field quite a bit the last quarter and a half, so we'll see if they can still step up and maybe get a turnover, get it back to their offense quickly.
1: Yeah, they've been on the field a lot, but the Eagles love to substitute and try to keep their guys as fresh as possible, so that's always a positive note. They keep rotating. You're able to catch your breath just a little bit. But I really want to see this defensive line apply some pressure, just like the Johnnies have been when they make their adjustments. You want to see Feeney have some pressure, make him make some bad decisions. He's had all day to throw in this pocket here today.
0: Two receivers out to the left side, one to the right. Going to be Feeney setting up the screen pass, and that was blown up immediately. Good job by big number 98 for UWL. Tate Milton applying the pressure and knocking down Bomert as he got through the line to set up that screen pass, second down and 10.
1: That's just great read there from Tate Milton, finding Bomert right away where he was and just making the tackle. Don't even take a risk, right? Just smack him to the ground as quick as you possibly can and blow that play up.
0: And that was Milton, the senior from Green Bay, Wisconsin, getting in on the action. Two receivers out to the left side, one to the right. Feeney is in the gun. Tight end in motion. Cade Berg. See what Feeney comes up with here. Plum is on the left side as well as a tight end. He'll be all showing pressure. They back out of it. All day to throw. Feeney going a deep shot. Double coverage over top. Good job in the defensive coverage there. Cram was there. And also number 8 for the Eagles. And that was William Heffler, who was step for step with the intended target, third down and long.
1: And Steven Munson wasn't too far behind either. The Eagles just read that play perfectly. Great coverage downfield again. They were showing pressure early. They're showing like they were going to bring the house, and then everyone dropped back into good coverage. I think they had 6 or 7 guys out there defending all the receiving options. That was a really good job from the Eagles.
0: Third and 10, 10-7 in St. John's with 11:06 to go until halftime. Feeney takes the snap, 5-step drop. Pressure in his face, goes to Bomert over the middle, short of the line to gain, and he's going to be very short of the line to gain by about 2 or 3 yards to the 45-yard line. Might be in four-down territory, but they're going to punt it away, and so UWL does what they need to do, a three and out. We talked about getting off the field quickly for the defense. They do just that on that drive.
1: Yeah, it looks like the Eagles are relying on their season secondary to make plays, right? To not have any options be available other than just the checkdowns. And if as long as the linebackers can collapse and get to that checkdown as soon as possible, you're going to only have minimal gain. So if you can't get to Feeney, trust that secondary to just have lockdown and not have anything go by them, not have big plays here for the rest of the game.
0: Yeah, outside of those couple of plays to Schwellenbach, I mean, it's been a very checkdown type of game offensively for St. John's. A deep kick, and it's going to take a hop and into the end zone for a touchback. Almost took off the head of the ref, and he very athletically ducks out of the way. First and 10 for the Eagles, 10-13 to go at the 20-yard line. We've kind of gotten away from the run game a little bit. We'll see if they get back to it with Braden Ott trying to get a little bit more balanced in the offensive game plan.
1: Yeah, I like to see more balance. I think they're just kind of looking for an answer against this Johnny's pressure. They keep blitzing 5 to 6 guys every single time. Trust the running back. Trust Ott. Get you some yards. Give you some breathing room a little bit here because 3 to 4 yard gains is still a positive.
0: Brady Kuhn in the game at this point. Callahan Miles left side of the line as a tight end. Going to be the handoff to Kuhn. Kuhn gets through the line. Good burst of speed across the 25 to the 29-yard line. That's how you get it done on first and 10. Second down and one. Haven't had a whole lot of those second and short situations, so kind of putting yourself in a much better down and distance opportunity here.
1: Yeah, we were talking about, you know, the question marks of the defensive line, but there's not a whole lot of question marks for the offensive line. We know what this offensive line is capable of. Let's see what they can show here in this drive.
0: Braden Ott goes in motion further out as a wide receiver. Kuhn is going to drag a couple of defenders of Johnny's with him on his back and get the first and 10. And we saw a lot of Brady Kuhn and high school doing games for WKTY, and I got to tell you, I didn't think he would be this powerful of a back when he was in high school. He was a brute, no question about it, but college football and the WIAC is a much different level, but he has certainly grown into a great football player.
1: He's put on just a little bit of weight, not too much, right? But it's really just, he's just gotten so much stronger.
0: It'll be a play-action fake. Haas has pressure, tries to get away from it, and still attempting to escape. Finally going to get swarmed and sacked back at the 25-yard line. They must have brought an extra guy off the edge because the defender was in his face in a matter of seconds. Second and 17 back at the 25-yard line.
1: Yeah, they brought five guys right off the edge, but it was actually
0: the middle,
1: right in the middle. Yeah, the nose tackle able to get to Kyle Haas first. Haas has yet to take a shot downfield because he's never had an opportunity to. He doesn't have time.
0: That was Andrew Lipke again. He's had a couple of nice plays defensively. Haas going deep shot. Lots of holding. Callahan Miles says, I don't care. Callahan Miles backing up, high pointing the football. He had the cornerback Vincent Pine all over him. Should have been an easy pass interference, but they get the big play instead to the 45 of St. John's.
1: My only question is maybe the referee was waiting to see if it was incomplete, then throw the flag, but I don't know. That was
0: blatant there.
1: Jersey tugs all day, but a heck of a snag there from Callahan Miles. No Rykovic anymore, no problem.
0: Three receivers right side. Now Ott goes into the backfield in this same motion we saw quite a bit in the first drive. Handoff is to Braden. Trying to get to the outside, and now he explodes through a small hole right side of the line, across the 40 to the 39-yard line, pickup of 6 at 2nd and 4.
1: I love that run there, and I like to see keeping everyone fresh, too. They're switching offensive linemen as well. Again, it's a humid one out here. It's not an easy conditions to play football here today, so it's good to see that they're keeping everybody fresh, not just the skill positions, but even the offensive line as well.
0: David Emmerich back in there along with Janky and Arndt, all receivers bunched up to the left side. Running back to the right of Kyle Haas, I believe that's Kuhn. Emmerich goes in motion, jet sweep from left to right, kind of lowers the shoulder and gets what he can, maybe a couple. Third down and 2 to the 36-yard line here.
1: And again, we're seeing Emmerich in that jet sweep roll, trying to have let him use his speed to his advantage. Didn't have that much room to work with,
0: So
1: able to get what he could. That's as good as it's going to get there from number 4.
0: See what UWL can do here.
1: I think it's 4-down territory once again, Drew. You're at 3rd and short. See what the play call is.
0: Bringing a couple of extra tight ends for blocking. Najee Mitchell to the left of Kyle Haas. Play action fake. A little quick pass. And Janky tried to haul it in. They say he caught it. That'd be a first down if they give it to him.
1: That's a catch all day. His knees touched the ground first, but that ball never touched the ground. Jack Janky is one of the best receivers in this entire region. He's not dropping that ball. That's a catch all day. I know St. John's fans may not be happy about it, but 88 snagging that.
0: Looked like he kind of bobbled it at the last second, so I wasn't for sure, but I'm certainly willing to give him the benefit of the doubt. And so first and 10 on a great third down completion from Haas to Janky. Three receivers out to the right side, one to the left. It's going to be a receiver in motion, and bad snap. Haas is able to pick it up. Deep shot down the right sideline. That's dropped in the end zone. Oh, and Keaton Nard is going to kick himself for that one. That was six. Turned out to be a great opportunity after a disastrous start to the play. Brody Mitchell dropped it on the jet sweep attempt, and Haas picked it up, decided to throw it. And Art had it for a touchdown in the end zone.
1: You got to stay positive, though, right? That play could have been completely blown up dead, and you would have been looking at second and 20 potentially. Instead, it's just second and 10. It's just an incomplete pass. Got to try to move on.
0: Two receivers left, one right. Handoff is to Mitchell. Good job cutting back to the middle. He's going to break through a tackle. Still fighting his way through arm tackles. Gets inside the 20 to the 17-yard line. Pickup of 15. And he shows he can have some power runs as well.
1: Yeah, now you can really forget about that drop pass, right? Because Mitchell just kind of saved the day there, moved the chains, and you set yourself up into the red zone here for the first time, I think, or the second time in this ball game. Good stuff showing from this offense here in this drive.
0: First time in the red zone, a Brayden Ott touchdown from a couple of yards away. Two receivers right side, one left. We'll see if they can capitalize again. Awaiting the snap. Going to be a pass. And a fade route, and incomplete. Looking for Brody Mitchell. Great coverage, step for step that time. Peyton Getlicker, number eight, all over it. He's got a lot of coverage skills for a linebacker. I got to say, he's always on wide receivers, it seems like, the slot receiver. And he's been a pretty good defender against him.
1: 100%. That ball was just a little bit underthrown from Kyle there. Didn't get a whole lot of opportunity for Mitchell to catch it.
0: And here is Haas stepping up to the pocket. Left side, that's Janky, and he had his man beat by 100 yards. And unfortunately, throwing over his head was Kyle Haas. I think he got a little bit too excited by how open Jack was in the corner of the end zone. It's third down and 10.
1: Yeah, it's a rare sight when you see number 88 that wide open, right? And there was a lot of pressure. Haas had to move out of that pocket, scramble a little bit. I don't think he stepped into that, or I should say he stepped into that a little bit too much.
0: Yeah.
1: Had too much pepper on that football.
0: One receiver out to the left side. That's Janky. Two out to the right. It's going to be Kuhn to the left of Kyle in the gun. Kyle setting up the screen pass to Emmerich. Emmerich cuts it upfield. Doesn't get what he needs. He gets to the 16-yard line. We'll see if they send out Maddox Pratt or if they decide to go for it here.
1: This is a decision.
0: Yeah.
1: For sure. I would go for the points here. Just try to tie things up and make it a brand new ball game.
0: That's what they're doing, sending out Maddox Pratt. First time we get to see him kicking a field goal here. Had an extra point, obviously, earlier on. And so this is going to be a 34-yard field goal attempt from about the right hash, just about left of that. Going from right to left as you listen on your radio dial. Takes the snap, good hold, kick is on the way, and the kick by Pratt is good. And this game is tied with 4:36 to go in the first half. It's been flying by this first quarter and a half. And we've got St. John's football coming up after our timeout. 60-second break. This is college football on WKTY.
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0: Welcome back to Collegeville, Clemens Stadium. Drew Kelly, Tyler Belke live with you here today as it's going to be a return getting across the 25 and sneaking out across the 30 to the 32-yard line that time. Hudson Poole, And it'll be first and 10 for the Johnnies at that spot. So we'll see if the defense can force another three and out. Much more pressure there on Trey Feeney, making it tough on him. And we'll see, obviously, the back end did their job as well. A couple of deep shots that they took, and it'll be all over it.
1: Yeah, I think it started with the secondary first, making Feeney having to look to his second and third options, not just going to his first option right away. That buys a little bit of time for this defensive line to finally get pressure to Feeney and make him make a bad throw.
0: Two receivers left side, one right, ball at the 33-yard line. Feeney will hand it off to Bomer on a draw play. Runs right, then cuts back to the middle, and not much doing there. Maybe a gain of two or three out to the 36-yard line. Good job of the UWL defensive line to cut in there and get the stop. Second down and seven. Number 99, Jack Weslowski, finishes him off.
1: Yeah, that's a good job just getting there. I thought Bomer had more room to work with, and he was able to cut it back, and that bought time for the Eagles to finally get to him right away. So you'll take that minimal gain of three.
0: Once again, two receivers left side, one right. Empty the gun is Feeney. Sends a man in motion. That's Bomert. Goes behind the play. Whistles come. It's going to be a screen pass complete. Opposite side of Bomert. And getting upended there at about the 49-yard line is Thomas Jacobs. But we'll check the penalty. A lot of motion going on in the backfield.
1: St. John's.
0: I think it's going to be a pre-snap penalty. Obviously got to have only one person moving at the same time. Oh, and an offsides on UWL. Wow.
1: Interesting.
0: They obviously declined the penalty.
1: There was a lot of
0: play. Was a first and 10.
1: Yeah, there was a lot of movement. You're not wrong on that, Drew. And all the Eagles defensive guys, especially Ben Ott, was pointing that way. He's like, it's got to be on them, right? But I wonder if there was a defensive back that might have just been lined up too close in the line of scrimmage.
0: So first and 10, ball at the 49 of St. John's, going from left to right with 3:27 and counting in this first half. Two receivers out to the left side, one to the right. Feeney, three-step drop, going over the middle. Intercepted, throwing it right to a UWL defender. Ben Ott is going to weave his way through traffic, continue up the left sideline, and is finally dragged down at the St. John's 41-yard line. Who in the world was Trey Feeney throwing to other than Ben Ott there, Tyler Belke?
1: I have no idea. That's a rare mistake there from Feeney. He's a really good quarterback, arguably one of the better quarterbacks in the entire division of Division III. He was looking for his tight end, I think, down the field and just completely underthrew it.
0: And three other Eagles are right around him. That was never going to be a completion in my eyes.
1: Not a good throw, A, but B, that shouldn't have been the look to begin with. That tight end was covered by three other Eagles, as you mentioned. That's just good job from Ben Ott making that catch, though. Sometimes it's not easy for these defenders because it's right to them. Sometimes they panic a little bit, but Ben Ott was ready for it.
0: Huge play defensively. We'll see if the offense can pay it off with a touchdown. Two receivers right side, one to the left. Here's Kyle, fakes the screen pass as the defender went and blew it up, and now Kyle's going to slide and takes a big hit. I don't think it's going to be a penalty because he wasn't down yet. He was starting his slide. Second down and about two after the quarterback run.
1: That's a great playmaking decision from Kyle Haas, and this is what makes me so excited to watch him in his senior year. That the screenplay was completely blown up, right? So what do? You have to adapt and change things up. So he just took off running with it, had room to work with, and it's a good gain of seven.
0: Will Verutko with the hit at the safety position to stop it for second and three at the 35 of St. John's. Handoff is to Najee Mitchell, and he's going to get about a yard on the play. Try the inside game. Nothing doing there much. It's going to be third down and two. And we'll see if UWL can pick up this first down here. 2:22, and not sure if they'll run another play. We get the two-minute timeout in just about 18 seconds. They don't look very much in a hurry.
1: Yeah,
0: they're starting to kind of get a little bit more.
1: I wonder if they let this burn to 2 minutes. They might try to draw them off sides here.
0: Yep. Seems like that's what they're doing. St. John's holding their water right now. 2 seconds. And that is going to do it. Tells the center to relax. And we got the 2 minute timeout, 10-10. What a game this has been so far in this first half. Back and forth. Lots of good offense and defensive plays. We'll see if UWL can take the lead when we come back. Got a 60-second timeout. Back after this on WKTY.
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0: Welcome back to Clemens Stadium. Drew Kelly, Tyler Belke, 10-10 with 2 minutes to go in the first half. Probably just a good timeout just to get some hydration breaks. It's steamy up in the press box. I can't even imagine with all the pads and them running around like that how it feels out there. But haven't seen many cramping or kind of injury issues so far, so obviously a good thing.
1: Yeah, that sun beating down on them too. It cannot be easy on this turf field, but as you mentioned, so far so good. Knock on wood. Everyone's been playing pretty healthy.
0: One receiver out to the right side. Heavy formation to the backfield. Kuhn to the left of Kyle Haas. He'll take the snap. Quarterback draw following Brady Kuhn. And I don't think Kyle Haas got there. It was a quarterback draw. He's going to be inches short. And if you have that play call, just as we were talking about before, I think it's going to be four down territory just based on what you called there.
1: Yeah, and the question is, how much clock do you want to burn? Does St. John's use their second timeout? Does the Eagles use a timeout? Or are they going to let this clock wind down to under a minute and a half to maybe closer to a minute left and not give the Johnnies a lot of time to work with? I think they're going to go for it, but I think they're going to go for it with under a minute to go.
0: 15 on the clock. Everybody splits out wide. Kuhn to the left of Haas. Three receivers left side, one to the right. Design rollout to the left side. Haas has time. Nobody open. Has to get rid of it, and he's sacked. And on fourth and one, you got to get rid of it. Worst case scenario, you're back to the fourth and one position at the 33. Instead, he gives them 9 yards, and it's going to be first and 10 for St. John's at the 42.
1: Well, give credit to St. John's. Good coverage downfield as a receiver was actually tripped up from the turf monster, but it's hard for Kyle Haas to make a throw across his body like that. He rolled over to his left and not to his right, so that's really difficult for him to try to throw that and throw it away. But you're right, Drew. You have to get rid of that football, but I really wish that was a designed roll to his right to maybe it's a little bit easier to get rid of that football.
0: Three receivers out to the left side, one to the right. St. John's has a minute 11 to go. Two timeouts in their back pocket. Trey Feeney has time, pump fakes, and complete as they got it to number 19 that time for St. John's, the backup tight end.
1: And Cade Berg.
0: Cade Berg, yep.
1: I think it's more disappointing for UWL, the fact that they were unable to capitalize on that
0: interception.
1: Turnover.
0: Yep. Here is Feeney again going over the middle. That's going to be complete. Great catch. Sliding grab that time. Thomas Jacobs makes it to the 38-yard line of UWL.
1: Yeah, soft coverage over the middle there, and he's able to make that sliding grab. I thought maybe for a second that turf monster might have punched that ball out, but not so much. Good snag from number 6.
0: Five receivers set, 3 right, 2 left. Emptying the gun is Feeney. 3-step drop, has time in the pocket, looks left the whole way. And a crossing route complete to Wyatt McCabe, and he's going to be shoved out of bounds at the 31-yard line. Pickup of 7, and more importantly, the clock stops, second down and 3, and they still have their 2 timeouts remaining.
1: Yeah, with having those 2 timeouts in 24 seconds, you can throw over the middle of the field and be able to burn a timeout here. So the playbook is wide open for the Johnnies. A little bit of pressure here for the Eagles defense to step up and make a big-time play and maybe at least just force an incompletion or at least keep that clock running and tackle them in bounds.
0: Three receivers out to the right side, one to the left. And again, they like putting Bomert in motion, so we'll see what they do here. He's out to the left-hand side right now. Pressure comes up the middle, going over the middle, wide open that time. UWL guesses blitz, and they guess wrong, as wide open was Thomas Jacobs. Easy slam pattern with all the defensive players in the middle going to the quarterback. And it's first down in the red zone at the 17. Timeout called by St. John's.
1: Yeah, when you send the house like that, UWL sending 6 guys, that middle of the field is wide open. There's no linebacker there to help on those slam patterns, so those safeties have to come up and try to get there as quick as they possibly can. Unable to do that. That's a wide open catch for Jacobs once again, kind of just what we had 2 plays ago for him.
0: Yep.
1: And it set yourself up to a really easy field goal kick distance-wise for Matt Hansen. And I think for Hansen, I think this is a kick that he does in his sleep, so I'm not worried about that distance-wise. You just got to hope that maybe you can force it to only 3 points and not 6.
0: 18 seconds left here in this first half, and they can't mess around too much. They have the 1 timeout, but obviously maybe a couple of plays, and then you're going to have to bring out Hansen for that field goal. So I would imagine they're going for the end zone on a couple of plays, seeing if they can't get a matchup that they like. You can throw kind of that over route in the middle of the field, but unless it's going to be wide open and a possible touchdown after the catch, not doing you a whole lot of good just based on the time. So we'll see what they can decide to do here.
1: Yeah, I think you're looking for the red end zone here. You're inside the 20-yard line. This is an easy throw for Feeney distance-wise. Just got to find the right man to see if he can get open, and this is a lot of pressure on this Eagles secondary to make a play.
0: Broad goes in motion into the backfield. Feeney looks right, then looks back to the left. Going to be open.

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1: Jacobs, it seems like they're forgetting about number 6 here. They might be too worried about number 4 and Riley Schwellenbach.
2: Schwellenbach has had the big plays, but Jacobs had the most consistency at the wide receiver position right now. One receiver is Schwellenbach out to the right. Now joining him is number 19, Keg Berg. A couple of tight ends left side of the line as well. Feeney awaits the snap, takes it. Three-step drop, going over the middle, and Plum is open. Linebacker on him, Akerkirch couldn't get there. And Charlie Plum makes it 16-10, St. John's, with 9 seconds remaining.
1: Yeah, things just got bad from worse after that interception. You were unable to put points on the board. You took the gamble going for it on fourth down and a play call that kind of got blown up. And then the defense just didn't have an answer. I mean, the Johnnies just worked their way down the field pretty much with ease on that play in less than 2 minutes. It's impressive, and only calling one timeout to go with it.
2: So Hansen will kick the extra point to make it a 7-point game. But, again, you're a top 15 team that you're playing on their house. They haven't lost a home opener in 20 years. So you knew it was going to be a difficult environment to come into and get a win, but you're right in it, down by 7. I think you can kind of throw the 10 versus 11 out the window. These are two teams that are incredibly even and have a lot of high aspirations. But we've talked about, just between us, and also you hear it all throughout the country, this is a big-time playoff potential game based on how many seeds there are as far as at-large bids if UWL doesn't win the WIAC. So they do have to really consider kind of the larger picture when they're going into this halftime locker room as well.
1: Yeah, the game does matter. I mean, it's tough, too, because this is the opener, right? You're trying to work some things out, see what you have as a roster, what these guys can bring to the table all season long. But it's tough when it's a matchup like this. Again, you haven't had a regular season matchup against St. John's in over 50 years.
2: Yeah.
1: And here we are. I mean, usually this is a playoff game that we see in December. But instead, you got to get it in week one and work some things out. We've seen some good things in this first half, but there's a lot of things to correct going into the second half.
2: It'll be a kickoff from Hansen. And Emmerich and Janky back to receive the kick at the goal line. And probably just a kneel down from Kyle Haas.
1: I would imagine.
2: A house call for either one of these players for UWL.
1: I would say let them return it, see what they got. And
2: yeah.
1: If not, then let's go to the locker room.
2: Hansen with his hand in the air. And the run up and the kick. It's a low line drive and taken by Emmerich at about the 3-yard line. And he's... He went down to a knee to grab that football, so it'll be first and 10 at about the 2-yard line.
1: Well, he did the right thing to do. His instinct is just to get the football, right?
2: Yep, not make sure it was behind you. Yep.
1: Doing that, unfortunately, he had a knee down. So take a knee going to halftime down 7. That's just what it's going to be.
2: Should be enough room for Kyle to do the knee without any issues.
1: For sure.
2: At the 2-yard line. Eagles are number 10 in both the coaches poll and the D3Football.com poll, as well as St. John's number 11 in both those polls. So this is a true powerhouse type of contest between these two perennial competitive teams, and it's been a very competitive first half. Couldn't have asked for much more for the first game of the season on a beautiful day for football here in Collegeville, Minnesota. Going to take a break for halftime. We'll be back in a little bit to give you the halftime stats. And the second half comes your way after this. This is College Football on WKTY.
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1: 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Alex Gold, Austin Huff with you, going through a bit of the NFL awards markets now here on the show, as we've got games, of course, starting, as we mentioned, on Wednesday and Thursday. Next Saturday on the show, not only will we be talking plenty of college football, some big time college football matchups, but we'll be going through week one already of the NFL slate. Cannot wait for next Saturday, man, when we can start going game by game through each NFL betting opportunity, but also storyline. I cannot wait. That's going to be a lot of fun starting next week again at a new time. We will be live at 8 a.m. Eastern till 1 p.m. Eastern time here on Westwood One Sports. But let's start with one of the most bet on awards markets that is out there, period, in all the sports. That is the NFL MVP over at BetMGM. Josh Allen is the favorite. And again, look, you can, of course, shop around and find different odds. But Josh Allen's the favorite at 5-1. Joe Burrow, right around 10-1. Lamar, 11-1. Herbert, 11-1. Drake May, 12-1. Matthew Stafford, Dak Prescott, 14-1. Your guy, Caleb Williams, in there at 15-1. Patrick Mahomes at 17-1. I'm curious who you have as your pick to win MVP. Again, I'm considering betting odds.
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3: Football, 17-10. St. John's currently leads the Eagles at the break. Take a look at the halftime stats for both these teams. First for the Eagles, rushing has been a little bit of a work in progress as this game has progressed. Two carries for 16 yards for Najee Mitchell. Braden Ott, four carries for 14 yards and a touchdown. Brady Kuhn, two carries for 12 yards. David Emberk, a couple of the jet sweeps, two for two in that respect. Kyle Haas, 13 of 19 overall, 126 yards. Keaton Arndt, leading receiver receptions-wise, with 27. Jack Jahnke, also three catches for 26 yards. Callahan Miles, a couple of big-time plays down the field for him. Two catches, 58 yards. And Brody Mitchell has a couple of catches as well for 8 yards, as opposed to the St. John Johnnies. Lots of throwing the football for Trey Feeney, 22 of 29, 237, two touchdowns, and the interception by Ben Ott, which unfortunately UWL couldn't capitalize into a score offensively. Receiving-wise, Thomas Jacobs leads the way, 5 catches, 67 yards. Riley Schwellenbach, 3 catches, 86 yards, and the touchdown, kind of their big play receiver, as you've been able to figure out here. And Charlie Plum, a really good big tight end, a hard matchup for a lot of defenses to stop. He has 5 catches for 44 yards and a touchdown. Adjustments in the second half, obviously plenty for both these teams. What are your thoughts as we get closer to kickoff?
4: I think the biggest thing is both offensively and defensively, it starts with the linemen. The defensive line needs to get to Feeney more. We saw when they did, Feeney's able to make a mistake here and there. We saw the interception where he kind of just threw it to absolutely nobody when there was pressure at his face. And then with the offensive line, same thing. They just need to buy Kyle Haas time. Kyle Haas has yet to look downfield and take a deep shot, because he just doesn't have time. He can't look down at his first option anymore. He can't find Jack Jahnke down the field or Brody Mitchell down the field because he doesn't have time. He has to look to his kind of out patterns and soft checkdowns because there's nowhere else for him to go with the football. So I think both linemen really need to step up, both offensively and defensively. And then you just need to capitalize on St. John's mistakes. You had the opportunity with the interception to put points on the board. You didn't come up with anything. You decided to go for it on fourth down instead of kick the field goal. I mean, it could have been a 17-10 ball game. It could have been a 13-10 ball game if St. John's wasn't able to move the ball down the field, if you didn't, you know, go for it on fourth down. Who knows? And then the same thing, too, with an opportunity. You had Jack Jahnke wide open in the end zone, missed him. Keaton Arndt dropped the ball. So the opportunities have been there. You just have to be able to capitalize on them. I really like what I've seen in this first half, just some simple adjustments. But I think it really starts with that line, though.
3: 100% agree. And obviously, you know, Coach Zweifel was very complimentary of the way that they played together, a cohesive unit. He thought they were going to be one of the strengths of this team. But sometimes it does take a few games to be able to kind of work out the kinks. And obviously without a NFL potential left tackle on your roster, it's going to not mask as many holes as he did on that left side of the line. You really didn't have to worry about that anymore when you had Dane Walter there. And that's not the case anymore. So they really have to be buttoned up as a group, as a unit, and we'll see what they're able to do in the second half. I do think trying to get the running game more involved as they did in that first possession really is going to make a big difference. Not have so many 6- and 7-man blitzes coming at Kyle Haas, giving him no time whatsoever to throw the football, trying to get him a little bit off guard. That first drive was just a masterpiece of play calling. Obviously, we all know, you know, scripted plays the whole bit, but you couldn't have asked for anything more from UWL offensively on that one drive. And since then, it's been a little bit more of a grind offensively, so we'll see what they can do to get back into this game. But just a 7-point game. It starts on the defensive end. You're going to kick it away to St. John's, hopefully get a more pressure on Trey Feeney. And it is going to be Maddox Pratt to kick it away and returning it for the St. John's Johnnies is going to be Griffin Murray and Hudson Poole. They're standing back at about the 5-yard line. Actually, McBride is the other one.
4: A lot of positive takeaways from that first half, but a lot of things that need to be corrected. I think you're right where you want to be. Just down a score, get a stop here on this first defensive drive, and go from there.
3: So Murray and McCabe back to receive the kick at about the 5-yard line. Pratt will kick it away. And here is the run-up of the kick. We're underway in the third quarter, 17-10, St. John's, and they get the football here to begin the second half. It's going to be a touchback over their heads into the end zone, and it'll be first and 10 at the 25-yard line on this possession.
4: As we mentioned, starting with the defense, it starts with this defensive line. Can they get pressure to Feeney? We know St. John's, they love to throw the football. 29 passing attempts from Feeney. That's their guy. They don't really run it a whole lot, just a couple of handoffs here and there, but they always love to start empty with Feeney all by himself in that backfield, and then maybe a running back gets in motion. So we'll see if the Eagles bring 4 or 5, if they want to bring the house. If you do that, you got to be careful with the secondary and have them tighten up a little bit defensively. We'll see. Got to limit the deep shots downfield, though, which I think they did a pretty good job adjusting to that, but we'll see if they can continue to do that.
3: Not a whole lot from Corey Bomer in that first half. We were expecting a lot more from him production-wise offensively, a few catches, kind of jet sweeps, but
4: that's been it.
3: Over the mainstay, it's been pretty good defense on him overall. He goes into motion into the backfield. Going to be a handoff to him on the draw play, and he's going to get into the second level and get a first and 10 out to the 40, make it the 36-yard line. Gain of 11 on the opening play of the second half. I think the St. John's coaching staff had the same idea I did. He didn't really have much of an impact, and right away, first and 10.
4: Switching things up, call Bulmort's name a little bit more and put pressure on this Eagles defense to make some big-time tackles and trying to wrap them up initially at the line of scrimmage when I'm able to do so.
3: A little tempo here for the Johnnies, and Bulmort makes the short catch across the middle and is hit a couple of times, finally wrapped up at the 40-yard line. Gain of 4, second down and 6 coming up. Looks like Tate Milton in there for the stop.
4: And again, Johnny's working quick. Both offenses with the no huddle, up tempo. Love to see it. Don't think that's worn anybody out too much, I don't think, on the offensive side of things, which is a good sign to see, especially with this weather being a big factor here today.
3: Two receivers out to the left side, one to the right. Shotgun in the backfield here for Feeney. A wing back on the left side as well. That's Bomert. He goes into motion. Play action fake. Going to be a deep shot left sideline. And turning around and incomplete. That was number 6 trying to make the miraculous catch that time. That was Thomas Jacobs, unable to keep his feet in bounds or else it hit the ground. I couldn't tell with the St. John's players kind of right in front of us, but nevertheless incomplete. 3rd down and 5.
4: Jacobs was a massive target in that first half, and it's good coverage from Steven Munson on that one-on-one, and I don't think he was in bounds. Kind of tough to tell from the replay they showed on the video board, but I think that was my prediction. I just don't think he was able to get a foot in bounds.
3: Two receivers left side, one to the right. Shotgun to the backfield here. Feeney sends Bomert in motion behind him and takes the snap. Has time again, looking for the screen pass. UWL reads it perfectly. Baumgard all over it. A tackle made at the 41-yard line, and the punting unit will come out. So UWL gives up a first down, but is able to get off the field and get it back to their offense. A good start to the second half.
4: That's the Sam Baumgart we missed seeing, right? He had a couple of mistakes in that first half, but he was able to pick up on that screen pass right away and then make the tackle right away. He had a little bit of a struggle in that first half as well, finishing the job and finishing the tackle. Does a fantastic job there bringing the fourth down.
3: It'll be Janky, I believe, back at the 15-yard line to return this punt. 13-15 to go, third quarter. Pressure is on, almost getting it blocked that time. And it's going to be a couple of hops for St. John's inside the UWL 15 and rolls dead at the UWL 9-yard line. So Eagles get the job done on their opening possession defensively. Now it's up to the offense, as we talked about at halftime, to make some adjustments of their own, see if they can't help out their defense in the long run.
4: Yep, and again, it starts with the offensive line. It starts with, I think, you mentioned, Drew, kind of running the football just a little bit more, just a couple of touches for, it doesn't matter who it is, right? I think we've seen good things from all three of our backs in Mitchell and Ott and in Kuhn. You can go to any one of those three to try to get you some yards.
3: Three receiver set, two right, one left. It is Kuhn in the backfield in the shotgun next to Kyle Haas to begin the second half. Offense for UWL, and it'll be a draw play right side. Brady Kuhn cuts back to the middle. It's to about the 26, and make it the 18-yard line, but a penalty flag does come down in the backfield. Going to be a holding penalty on the Eagles, pushing them back half the distance to the goal.
4: What's going on, Grant Gallagher there? Yeah. And the right tackle, so that stretch play kind of went to the right side. Just held on a little bit too long. They back you up. I guess it wasn't 10 yards, but that end zone is really close to you, so you got to be careful. I wouldn't be surprised if they try running the football again here. Try to get yourself some breathing room.
3: Basically first and 15 at the 4-yard line. Have to get to the 19 for a new first down. One receiver out to the left side, two to the right. Callahan Miles, the tight end, lined up right side of the line, and Kuhn to the left of Kyle on the gun. They're both in the end zone. Going to be a design rollout to the right side and complete and making the first man miss. Great juke move for Keaton Arndt as he gets closer to the first down marker. I think he's going to be about a yard shy. Brings up third down and one.
4: That's a really good play call, though. I love the design rollouts, especially when it's to Kyle Haas's right, to his dominant hand. He's able to just make better throws on the run like that. Good route running from Keaton Arndt. Another good catch by number three. And although you're just short, you got yourself a lot more breathing room here on second and short.
3: Two receivers left, two right. Running back to the left of Kyle. I think that's Kuhn again. Second down and one after the completion. Play action fake. Kyle steps up, rolls out to the right side. Pressure in his face. Just going to dump it incomplete. Nothing doing really there. Doing a nice thing and just living to fight another day. Third down and one is no big deal for this UWL offense. We'll see if they can pick it up at the 17-yard line.
4: Yep, the first and second option wasn't there for Kyle Haas initially, and then pressure came. So what do you do? Just get rid of the football. You're already at second and one. It's okay to be at third and one. You can have the playbook wide open.
3: Here's the snap. Going to be a flat pass out to the left side, and it's going to be Mitchell trying to get to the first down marker, and a flag comes in. I think that was Janky trying to give him the block that he needed to the first down, but it might be a holding penalty again.
4: Again, this is Janky going against Weston Hoyt, this corner. Yeah. He has had trouble with him all day long today when it comes to blocking, not, you know, getting open for a pass.
3: Check the flag for sure, but UWL already backing up.
4: It's got to be a hold on Janky. I don't know what else it would be.
3: Waiting the ref's signal here. Yep, it is on Jack Janky.
4: All right. Yeah, again, it goes back. I think Hoyt is giving Janky troubles when it comes to blocking here. As they show the replay there, just kind of grabbed on a little bit around that shoulder pad area on the jersey. Gave a little bit too much room for Mitchell.
3: So the flag was after the conclusion of the play. So two receivers out to the left side, three bunched up to the right, third down and six at the 13-yard line. Kyle giving directions to his wide receivers. Now sends Kuhn in motion into the backfield. Kuhn lined up to Haas's right. Kyle takes the snap. Three-step drop. Has to be flushed to the right side. Pressure's on. Gets away from the defender. Going deep. That's going to be caught at the 43-yard line. An out pattern. Caught by Brody Mitchell. And it's a big first down deep in their own territory. And they have completely flipped the field as far as field position. First and 10 at the 44.
4: I loved everything about that. Field general Kyle Haas took over on that play, and he made that play happen all by himself.
3: Going quickly, Haas taking it off himself right side, dumps it out of bounds late as that play disintegrated in front of him. as a good job of the defense to get in position, not allowing him an easy pass over the middle, which is where he was looking. Second down and 10.
4: Again, just the decision-making from Kyle. I think he's just made one bad decision. That's been it on that fourth down, not throwing it away. Other than that, it's been really good. He's been smart with the football in his hands, when to take off and run, when to go down, when to make the throw, when to throw it away. And other than that one mistake on fourth down, it's been it.
3: Brody Mitchell goes in motion to the left side. He's in the slot. Two receivers left, one right. Miles, the tight end, left side of the line. They're going to hand it off this time. And following his blockers, I believe, is Brady Kuhn. Good job by him. Very patient run. And again, Brady Kuhn continues to impress these last couple of years. Last year, he was kind of forced into duty based on all the injuries, and he seems to be very comfortable with his role in this offense.
4: He looks very comfortable, especially with the offensive line helping him out with the blocks like that. Just follow the leaders.
3: Third and 7. Trips receivers right side. One out to the left. That's Jack. Kuhn lines up to the right of Kyle in the gun. Got to get to the 41 for a new set of downs. Haas over the middle. Ball's deflected at the line of scrimmage and incomplete. And I think he got to punt this one based on the field position. They're still looking at the sideline to see what they should do.
4: Coach Z talked about wanting to gamble and be aggressive offensively.
3: This is a gamble for sure.
4: That means you have confidence in your defense getting a stop. You're already down 7. Here we go.
3: Nobody's guarding Keaton Arndt on the right side there. Oh, and they just didn't get it off in time. That would have been a house call if they had not figured that out. One receiver left side, two right. And now, once again, Kyle Haas might be doing the pooch punt. Now he's going to throw it, and that's going to be caught. Mitchell is close to the first down. He is right at the sticks, and I think he's got it. What a catch. Brody Mitchell just snatched it away from a defender trying to get the pick. And it depends on the spot. UWL for sure thought they had it. And now the refs are going to conference. It's a first and 10 UWL converting the fourth down at the 44-yard line.
4: I love the gamble there. Again, you go back to the pooch pump, but you always have to be careful because that's still Kyle Haas back there able to make a good throw, and he threw that only where Mitchell was able to get it. An incredible catch from Mitchell with coverage all over him, able to hang on to that and just get enough forward progress to move for the first down.
3: And we have a challenge for St. John's replay in all the D3 stadiums. And so it's going to be an opportunity for the refs to take a look. We'll look on the video board ourselves. Be back with you in about 30 seconds. We're back after this. This is college football on WKTY.
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6: 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I never expected Aaron to walk it off, hoisting Lombardi when he signed with the Steelers, but I also did not expect his last day to be a humiliating beatdown and his final play to be a pick six. Shut it down. 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
4: I think he got it.
3: I think he got it too. Especially where they marked it. I mean, that's not even close. Back here at Clemens Stadium, a first down as the call was confirmed after review. So they lose their first timeout. They took it. If they would have won the challenge, they would have gotten it back. So they are down to two timeouts is St. John's. And a big-time fourth down conversion, as we mentioned, for UWL.
4: Yeah, it's tough. You know, implementing the replays here in Division III, it's great and all, but not every single stadium is going to have that much of a different look compared to, like, the D1 stadiums, yeah. Right? So it's pretty much the same camera that you have initially. I think it's no greater than the human eye of the referee marking that ball.
3: Two receivers right side, two to the left. Shotgun to the backfield. Callahan Miles, the tight end, left side of the line. Empty in the gun is Haas. Ball at the 47 of St. John's. Going to be a jet sweep. He's going to try to turn and throw the football, then just unable to turn his shoulders. Kind of same thing we were talking about, going to the opposite side. Maybe he would have had an easier throw. That time he lost about 6 yards on the play.
4: Especially that's not your quarterback. Jack Janke needs all the help he can get. If you can throw it towards your – or run the play towards his dominant hand and he's able to throw it on the run, at least maybe throw it away on the run to not have that play blow up and lose that many yards.
3: So second and 16. Trick play does not work. Back to the 47 of UWL. Two receivers left side, one right. And it'll be Haas having time in the pocket, going deep shot. And Callahan Miles once again is grabbed, and penalty flags this time fly everywhere. First time he made a brilliant catch while being held. That time, that was pretty obvious. Two referees saw it, and it's going to be an automatic first down for the Eagles.
4: Of course, it wasn't the closest referee throwing their flag, right? But it thankfully saw the two other refs throw their flag right when the pass was called incomplete. So I wondered, again, were they just waiting for the flag to be thrown until he dropped it or what? But, again, that was the second time. That was clear as day. Callahan Miles, not the biggest tight end we've had in UWL football, but he's still a massive target.
3: And so the St. John's crowd not liking the call, but again, just an obvious defensive pass interference. Nolan Dumanshow got tagged for the penalty there.
4: There's not a whole lot he can really do either. Miles had the advantage. He had him beat, so
3: he's
4: instead of giving up
3: 6
4: points, just give up 15 yards.
3: Yep. So first and 10. Into the game as a wide receiver, Evan Richmond. He's going to be on the far side, right side. One receiver out to the left as well. And Brady Kuhn, the running back, to the left of Kyle Haas. First and 10 at the St. John's 38. Going to be a play-action fake going to the left side. That is going to be caught. Nolan Wolf gets in on the action, and that's going to be a slant pattern. Good for about 15, 16 yards to the 23-yard line.
4: That's a very simple RPO. It's as simple as it gets. Fake the handoff, go with the easy slant pattern over the middle. Good job from Nolan Wolf hanging on to that despite the contact all over.
3: Lots of different players on this field right now as receivers are concerned. Going to be a read option pitch play to Brady Kuhn. He just had no blockers in front of him. That's buried in the backfield. A stop on the play by number 5, Landon Danner. He's made a couple of nice plays on those options. Buried Kyle Haas in the first quarter, and there he buries Kuhn for a loss of 3.
4: And Kyle Haas put his hands up like he was looking for another blocker or two to help that play out a little bit. Even if Kyle Haas held on to that, that still would have been a loss of yards.
3: Yeah, agreed. Just did not look good from the get-go. David Emmerich, the slot receiver on the right side. Richmond outside him. Nolan Wolf on the left side of the field. Miles goes in motion to the right side as a tight end. Haas awaits the snap, claps his hands, takes it. And a shot deep down the right sideline. And incomplete. David Emmerich, the intended target. UWL fans looking for a penalty flag. Peyton Getlicker was all over him defensively, but no penalty flag comes out.
4: More than all over him.
3: Yeah.
4: I get it. He's backpedaling, and he might have tripped on himself, but there's still contact before that ball even landed.
3: Didn't turn his head to look at the football. A lot of cases to be made that you could throw the flag there.
4: It's a big break for the Johnnies.
3: Two receivers right side, one left. Shotgun to the backfield. Johnnies show pressure. We'll see if they come. Design rollout right side. Haas in trouble. Backing up. Just has to fling it out of bounds. Smart decision there for the senior quarterback to just not make things worse. And they're going to send out the field goal team, try to get into this lead even more. It's 17-10. Could be 17-13 if Maddox Pratt is able to knock in this field goal.
4: Did all he could do is throw that ball away, right? Help yourself out. At least come away with some points on the board. You got to stop defensively to start this half. Again, you need to capitalize on that. Complimentary football. Come away with 3 points here. I know it's not a touchdown to tie it, but you'll still take it.
3: So it'll be a 44-yard attempt for Maddox Pratt. Gets a little debris out of his area. Takes the snap. Good hold. And it is on the way, and it is good. 44 yards away from Maddox Pratt. He's now 2-for-2 field goal-wise. And we got a four-point game, and with 8:10 to go in the third quarter, we're back in 60 seconds from Collegeville, Minnesota. This is college football on WKTY.
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3: Welcome back to Clemens Stadium. Drew Kelly, Tyler Belke, a huge hit on special teams, burying the return man at the 20-yard line. And that's where the Johnnies will take over their next possession. Up by four, 8:06 to go in this third quarter. And one first down, and then a three straight plays, forcing a punt by UWL defensively the last possession. We'll see what they can do on this drive here. A little bit more pressure they got, it seemed like, on Trey Feeney on the last drive.
4: I think you're right. They just had that one bad play with that handoff up the middle that gave up 11 yards. But after that, they really hunkered down defensively and got to Feeney.
3: Feeney empty in the gun. Three receivers off to the left, one to the right. As all day in the pocket, can read a book, and he's going to fire it to McBride, who fumbles the football out of bounds at the 25-yard line. Just kind of one of a check down once again, because good coverage on the back end. That's the one thing. If you're not able to get to the quarterback, you better have great coverage, and UWL has had that pretty consistently today.
4: Yeah, they're leaning on that because of all of these seniors and All-Americans that are in your defensive secondary here to just win those battles in one-on-one coverage, and with the safety help as well of Carver Cram, a senior leader. It's just good job from the secondary as a whole.
3: Two receivers left side, one right. Bomber goes in motion into the backfield, setting up the screen. He's going to be able to catch it. Makes one man miss, makes another man miss, and that's a first and 10. I think Milton had a chance initially after he caught the football, but a nice juke move from Bomber to be able to get rid of him, and it'll be first and 10.
4: Yeah, Bomber's a playmaker. I mean, we knew that going into this football game. It feels like it's only a matter of time where he's going to have a play or two like that where he's able to be elusive and shake a tackle here and there and get extra yards. He does just that to move the chains.
3: Two receivers out to the left side, one to the right. Shotgun again in the backfield. Feeney alone. Tight end left side of the line. Plum. Bomert on the right side as well. Waiting the snap on first and 10. Bomert goes into the backfield. Going to be a pass to the outside. Complete. Once again, it is number 6, Thomas Jacobs, who is hit immediately, but a gain of 6 on the play, second down and 4.
4: Yeah, again, another simple out pattern and soft coverage from UWL. The defensive line just couldn't get to Feeney, and they couldn't bat that ball down. A couple of hands were up to try to deflect that pass, but couldn't make contact with the football. And again, it's been Thomas Jacobs that has really stood out here this afternoon, which isn't really on anyone's board, I think, pregame, but he really has stepped up.
3: That was just kind of death by a thousand paper cuts for this UWL defense. Just matriculating their way down the field is the Johnnies trying to get a stop here. Three receivers out to the left side, one to the right. Tight end right center of the line. Empty in the gun is Feeney. Sends Bomer in motion into the backfield. Handoff is to him, and he's going to get tackled in the backfield. Great job getting off his block that time. Looking for the number 99 for UWL. In there for the stop, Jack Weselowski, the sophomore from New Berlin, and it's going to bring up third down on about 6.
4: They ran with that halfback draw again that got him that first down in the previous drive, but Weselowski steps up and makes the tackle initially right away to not let anything be gained there. I think a loss of one as well.
3: Yep, back to the 39-yard line, officially third and 5. Two receivers make it 3 out to the left, one bunched up close to the right side. And here is a pressure off the edge. Plum with a catch to the 40-yard line. And that's going to be fourth down. Great coverage. Great job defensively. Carver Cram all over him. And it is going to be fourth and five. So just nothing doing on that possession. And another punt forced by St. John's. And you can really see the difference in the coaching styles on these fourth downs. Anything over 3 yards, they're punting it away.
4: Yeah, very conservative compared to the Eagles. They love to be aggressive. And we knew that was kind of the case, but I didn't know I was going to see a fake pooch punt for a fourth down conversion. That was a whole different ballgame. Going back, though, Carver Cram, that's great coverage against a tight end. A little bit undersized compared to Plum, but able to just be there the entire way. Didn't force an incompletion, but got him out of bounds immediately.
3: Here is the rush on Hansen, and they hit him. Oh, and that's going to be a roughing the punter. Roughing the punter coming up. It was just too aggressive. Wouldn't have been a touchback, but it's going to be a free 15 yards and an automatic first down for the Johnnies.
4: Yeah, the Eagles brought the house again to try to force the block, and I think there was a total of three of them.
3: Yep.
4: That's just way too much momentum coming at that punter.
3: Yeah, it was an Eagle that hit him square.
4: There's nothing you can do about that other than you got to be able to lay off.
3: Yep.
4: If you're going to gamble that, you have to hit that ball. That's way too many guys being sent there, and that's a very risky game you're playing, and that did not pay off.
3: So missed opportunity there. It's going to move the chains inside of UWL to the 45-yard line, so just running into the kicker,
4: yeah.
3: I guess, so a 5-yard penalty.
4: That's a win. This defense needs to kind of have short-term memory and stick to what they were good at. They're the reason why they got him off the field in the first place.
3: With that collision, I was thinking roughing the punter, but it is just a 5-yard variety. Still gives him a first down, though. Bomer goes in motion to the backfield, lined up to the right of Feeney, and whistles at a false start. Called on the St. John's Johnny is one of the few penalties on St. John's that we've seen all day. Quite frankly, not many penalties either way for these two teams, which is kind of rare for the first game of the season.
4: Yeah, it really is. We've just seen a holding call here and there from UWL, and then one pass interference call. That's been about it. And then one offside. Yeah, it's been very minimal. You mentioned week one, you see a lot of those mental errors kind of be made early to kind of shake the rust off a little bit. But no, it's been pretty well. Both these two teams, they knew what was at stake here week one, and they all came to play.
3: Two receivers right side, one left. Feeney with a tight end left side of the line as well. Bomert goes into the backfield. And it'll be a handoff to him, runs the left side, cuts back to the middle, gets about 5 yards, gets about seven. Finally cut down at the 47-yard line there. Trying to get the number. O'Neill gets the stop for UWL. Colin O'Neill from Cashton, number 37 on his jersey. And it's second down at about eight.
4: Now not letting that blow up to be an even bigger play and getting for the first down, just making that tackle initially. It was a good hole originally for Bomert there. Good job from the offensive line from St. John's, but again, the Eagles making the tackle as soon as they possibly could.
3: Second down and eight. Obviously, the penalty setting him back. It's going to be Feeney. Looks left for the screen pass. Complete to Jacobs. Jacobs somehow squeezes through a couple of holes, still on a move, and he's going to keep his feet moving. Get him down, guys. And finally, down to the 30-yard line. That's a pickup of 23 yards and a first and 10 inside UWL territory. He's just a jitterbug, really hard to bring down.
4: Yeah, I don't even know what happened there. I mean, the size is not to his advantage. He's only 5'10", 175, but he was able to just squeeze right through three or four Eagles, and then he somehow jumped over one and then landed on one. It looked like Ben Ott was shaken up a little bit. He's heading back to the sideline. Hopefully it's nothing serious. He just took a kick from Jacobs there. Not intentionally, obviously, but that's impressive from six to just kind of keep squeezing his way through to get an extra 20 yards.
3: Two receivers out to the right side, one left. Plum, the tight end, left side of the line, empty in the gun for Trey Feeney. Having a heck of a game offensively. Bomert goes into the motion in the backfield. Handoff is to Bomert. Jitterbugs his way for a gain of five to the 25-yard line. Pretty good holes created on the left side of the line between left guard and left tackle. And it's second and medium as we approach 2.5 minutes to go, third quarter. St. John's with a 17-13 lead over UWL.
4: If you're the Eagles here, we mentioned the bend, don't break scenario. You got to do the same thing and try to hold them to 3 points to keep this a touchdown score against this very good Johnny's team.
3: Two receivers right, one left. Second down and five at the UWL 25-yard line. Three-step drop. Feeney goes over the middle, wide open this time. And just a miscommunication coverage there as number 89 for the St. John's Johnnies. Just had wide open spaces. Andrew Heron takes the easy catch and run to the 11-yard line for a new first down.
4: Yeah, I don't know which linebacker was responsible. It was Atrakirch that finally got to him, but I don't know if it was just a miscommunication or he just completely forgot, but that was way too open over the middle of the field for the tight end to be for that big of a game.
3: Two receivers left side, one right. UWL trying to buckle down inside the red zone. First and 10 at the 11. They don't need a touchdown. They can get a first down at the 1. Bomer goes in motion left of Feeney. Going to hand it off to him. And he has a big burst of speed through the hole. He's not going to get to the first down marker. Actually, he is. He's not going to get to the end zone. It is going to be first and goal right at the 1. Minute 20 to go. St. John's knocking on the door for another score.
4: Yeah, they are. Give credit, I guess, to the Eagles' secondary for not letting them get in that end zone that time to at least live to see another play and try to prevent the Johnnies from coming in. But that was way too big of a hole again defensively. That draw up the middle has been working really well for Bomer and the St. John's offense.
3: Going to be three big fellas in the backfield. Deep man, I believe, is Bomer. And it'll be a play-action fake. Feeney has pressure from behind. Incomplete. He took a lick that time. Ben Ott, who else? He's been the mainstay defensively as being a force. Had the pick. Had a couple of nice hits as well. It's going to be second and goal. A little bit surprised with that trickeration. Took a shot to your quarterback in the back.
4: Yeah, that's a rare sight that we've seen the Eagles finally get to Feeney. But look what happens when you do. Bad things happen. Feeney was unable to make that good of a throw as he got hit. And hit hard there. Ben Ott really ground it to him.
3: One receiver right side, two left. In the gun is Feeney with Bomer to his left. Awaits the snap. 47 seconds to go. Play action fake. Out pattern. And Schwellenbach is going to catch the football. Did not get his foot in bounds. It's incomplete and brings up third and goal at the 1. That was a miscommunication in coverage as he was left wide open to get to the corner of the end zone.
4: Yeah, both Mullen and Bumgarner talking about it, what went wrong there, and just be thankful that Feeney threw that too far. Because, again, Schwellenbach was able to hang on to that, but his 1 foot stepped on the white instead of the red in the end zone, and be thankful that's an incompletion. That should have been 6 points.
3: Third down and goal at the 1, 17-13 St. John's with the lead. 42 seconds to go, third quarter. Fullback on the left-hand side of the backfield for blocking. And it'll be a handoff to Bomert. He's going to run the middle. He's going to get stoned backwards. Did not get there. Fourth and goal at the 1. And we got a big-time play coming up. The question is, do we have it at the start of the fourth quarter or a play right now?
4: Great job from this defensive front and
3: linebackers,
4: including. My goodness,
3: they're bringing out the field goal team.
4: Wow.
3: I can't believe this.
4: I think they're going to wait.
3: They're going to wait to the end of the fourth quarter and maybe think about it for a couple of minutes more.
4: I mean, statement made from the Eagles there. Forcing
3: absolutely
4: two incompletions, and then they went through the bread and butter with that halfback draw, and they were ready for it this time, and they lost a yard.
3: So they do not have to snap the football. The clock will end at the third quarter. And it is 17-13, number 10 versus number 11. What a whale of a ball game we have had with these two teams. We wish it was going to be happening in playoffs. It still might. But right now, it's been a heck of an appetizer for week number 1 of the college football season. We are back in 60 seconds. 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
11: If you're a sports fan, you can't afford to miss the Dan Patrick Show on WKTY. The motto is now UConn. UConn replaced their starting lineup, basically, with the transfer portal. They don't have big recruits coming in next year. This has been mentioned on this show a couple times about Kentucky basketball with one and done. You're bringing in an 18 or 19-year-old. You're facing teams that...

0: You're sick of looking at a crack in the ceiling, a hole in the wall. Your kids are playing basketball in the house and a ball goes through the wall or anything like that, we can take care of. And you can do it DIY, but there's many steps to the process to make it look good. You're better off calling us and getting it done right. There's no patch that we can't take care of. Anything from cracks to holes in the wall, we can do it all.
1: And then we got to go. Let's cut the commercial.

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1: And he did not have the power to get into the end zone.
2: The defensive line hunkered down. That's the best play they have had in this entire ball game. Stepping up when it mattered most. They were unable to get a single inch. And even in the second effort, he wasn't able to fall forward. Tip of the cap to this defensive front. We didn't know what we were going to have at the beginning of the season. I think what we know what they have mentally, they are willing to fight no matter what.
1: In the end zone is Kyle Haas, running back to his right. Got to get out of the shadow of your own end zone. Taking the snap, hand off to Kuhn. He's going to just fall forward, get what he can, maybe a yard on the play. It's going to be 2nd and 9 at the 2-yard line. So just a couple of first downs is really the main point here. You got to be able to flip the field somehow.
2: You got past the first test, right? Shut up. You didn't get them able to score a point, and I was surprised there. They had that field goal unit out, and I thought maybe they would just take the 3 points, go up by 7. Not the case, but now here's phase two. You have to be able to get out of your own end zone. At least one first down to get yourself some breathing room.
1: 2nd and 9, 14:20 to go in the fourth quarter. UWL trails by 4 to St. John's, moving from left to right in this quarter. Shotgun for Kyle Haas. Takes the snap. Going to be a handoff to Kuhn. He's going to try to get what he can. Maybe a loss back to the original line of scrimmage. And it brings up 3rd and 10.
2: It's not easy back there with the student section directly behind Kyle Haas, too. You got to make sure everyone's on the same page because you don't need a penalty or anything like that on top of it. We'll see what the design play call is here. I wouldn't be surprised if they maybe try to do a rollout for Kyle Haas to his dominant side on his right side, to maybe throw on the run to buy himself some time. You got a 3-receiver set. That could be the case here.
1: Receiver goes in motion. That's Kuhn, slot on the left. 2 receivers right, left, 3 right. Going to be a Haas going deep over the middle of the field. Complete down the seam to the 45-50, to the 45-40, and finally dragged down Brody Mitchell. The Onalaska native making a huge play. That is how you flip the field. 1st and 10, Eagles.
2: Fantastic job from Kyle Haas, just taking the pressure. He knew he was going to get hit. The Johnnies brought everybody out of that box. I think it was a total of 6 guys, and wide open was Brody Mitchell from the jump on the line of scrimmage. He won that first step, and he didn't look back.
1: 1st and 10, Eagles. Now we are cooking at the 39 of St. John's. 12:55 to go in the game. We're slowing things up. Have an issue with the chain gain right now. And Brody might have to catch his breath anyway. This might be a good thing.
2: That's a good non-timeout called timeout there for the Eagles. He'll take it. Give Mitchell a deep breath because he earned it there. Just wide open, completely forgot about it. Again, he beat his man one-on-one, and there's no one there to help. Kyle could have thrown that anywhere for Mitchell to go get it. It was a beautiful ball.
1: 3 receivers right, 1 left. In the gun as Kyle takes the snap, 3-step drop, goes to the middle, and once again, Brody Mitchell breaks a tackle in the open field, gets about 8 or 9 yards, officially 8 to the 28-yard line. Got about 2 yards to go to a first down, and he also is growing up before our eyes. A couple of Onalaska kids really stepping up in their careers.
2: Yeah, for sure. I mean, the number change says it all, right? He's ready to take that next step with this Eagle offense, and he's done just that, making 2 big-time catches on this drive alone for the Eagles.
1: 2nd and 2 at the St. John's 28, 12:05 to go in the game. Brady Kuhn gets the handoff, runs over a St. John's Johnny, close to the first down. That second defender might have drug him down before the first down mark, or we'll have to see. I think that was number 15 for St. John's who got the stop. Charlie King, the defensive end.
2: Yeah, just short, 3rd and short, but you're okay. You can live here, man. I got a feeling if you're the Eagles and how aggressive they've been offensively, this is 2-down territory again.
1: Especially after you stopped them 4th and goal, you got to be able to take advantage and cut their heart out here. 3 receivers right side. Running back to the right of Kyle. Play action fake. They pick up the blitz. Going over the middle, and that's incomplete. Lucky it was only incomplete. He was looking for Keaton Arndt. And number 9, the safety, back there to have some
2: just good coverage. I mean, that's Weston Hoyt again.
1: Couldn't think of the word.
2: Didn't even go to Janky, right? He switched coverage there, had to switch on the zone, and picked up Keaton Arndt right away. Almost had the interception. Number 9 has been all over the place defensively.
1: Player of the game for St. John's for sure.

0: Fourth down and one. UWL is going for it. 11:29 to go in the game. Down by four.
1: Could see a handoff here with just needing 1 yard.
0: Kuhn to the left of Kyle Haas, taking the snap. Three-step drop. He's got time. Now flushed. Now backing up. Throw in. Incomplete. Looking for Mitchell again. Good coverage on the back end and just didn't have the time he needed. And St. John's goes back on offense.
1: That's frustrating. Kyle Haas is frustrated with himself. I'm wondering if there is another option there instead of just dumping it off in the last second. Again, he didn't have a whole lot of time. The offensive line did what they could, but he stayed in that pocket just a little bit too long. Give credit to St. John's. It was good coverage in the secondary, but again, I'm surprised you didn't call Brady Kuhn's name or Braden Ott's name to try to get 1 yard and have confidence in your offensive line to get that, or even Kyle Haas keeping it himself, but instead they went with the passing game again, and it came up short, and now this defense needs to step up one more time.
0: Two receivers left side, one right as Feeney is alone in the gun. Bomert goes into the backfield with him in motion. Handoff is to Bomert, and he is wrapped up immediately. No gain on the play. Left side of the defensive line of UWL read that perfectly and swallowed him up. No gain on the play, second and 10.
1: As frustrating as that was for UWL, I tell you, the defensive side of things, they still have some momentum, right? Especially just with this core group of 11 guys. They were able to make a stop at the goal line, stop Feeney from scoring from 6 points, and they come up here to start this drive with a big tackle at the line of scrimmage. They still have some momentum on their side.
0: Thomas Laufenberg, the defensive end, getting in there for the tackle. Two receivers left side, one right. Bomer in the backfield out of motion. Feeney play action fake. Pressure comes to him. He's going to have to get rid of it. Fires towards the sideline, incomplete. Brings up third down and 10, and for one of the few times all game, they do get the pressure on the quarterback, and as Coach Zwiegel said, you get him a little bit antsy, he's going to give you some opportunities, and third and long, a big-time play for UWL defensively to get off the field here.
1: And you're right, it's a rare sight that we have seen it, but Grant Atchikirch finally got to him, and when you do get to him, good things happen that goes your way. He threw it away. There's nothing he could do with the football, and here you are at a third and long, trying to get off this field right away.
0: Two receivers left side, one right. Bomert in the slot, left side right now at least. 10:42 to go in the fourth quarter. Been a heck of a football game that we've had today. Waiting the snap, Feeney. Five-step drop, has all day. Pressure comes off the edge. Daggett, incomplete as it was deflected. The wide receiver going up for it there, Thomas Jacobs, who's had a heck of a game, trying to high point the football, couldn't come down with it, and it was almost picked off by a secondary player. I think it was Baumgart diving in there. It short-opped him, but that's a three and out by this UWL defense, and the Eagle defense imploring their fans who have come 4 hours away to get on their feet.
1: Again, I called it before this drive started. Momentum was still on their side defensively. They have some confidence on their end of the football, getting the stop, preventing a touchdown being scored, and then you just shut them out on a three and out right away, finally getting to Feeney more than once.
0: A punt from Hansen, and it's going to be a high spiraling punt Janky back at the 20-yard line, dancing, trying to get some space. He is going to run into a wall of St. John's defenders, get to the 29-yard line. And a return of about 7 yards there. 10:24 to go here in this fourth quarter. UWL trails 17-13. It's kind of interesting the way the kind of feel of this game has shifted. You know, the first quarter, we had two straight drives, one after the other. UWL and St. John's easily scoring on their opening possession. We were thinking 35-30 type of game. It's been a pretty much slogfest since then. 17-13 in the fourth. Two receivers right side, one left. Handoff this time. And bouncing off his defender, getting across the 30 to the 32 or 3. That time is number 7, Owen Lytle. So Lytle gets his first carry of the season and gets about 4 yards.
1: Changing things up. And again, as frustrating as that last drive was, not converting on the fourth down, got to have short-term memory and flush it because your defense helped you out going a 3 out. Just forget it all happened.
0: Lytle still in the backfield on the right side of Haas. Haas has time. Now time runs out. Floating it incomplete for Keaton Arndt. And again, pressure on the quarterback. Going to bring a 3rd and 6. Looking for his kind of outlet receiver, Keaton Arndt. Knows where he is at all times. But the pressure came intensely on Kyle on that pass attempt.
1: And it's been difficult for this Eagle offense for plays to develop because, again, it just goes back to Kyle Haas not having enough time to make his reads and make his throws.
0: 3rd and 6, ball 33-yard line, 9:51 to go in the game. UWL trails 17-13 to St. John's. Number 11 versus number 10. Kyle takes the snap. Roll out to the left side, turns his shoulders, looking for somebody, fires deep down the field for Keaton Art. One-on-one coverage, incomplete. Good coverage on the back end. Mark Rudolski, the safety, had over-the-top coverage, and UWL forced to punt it away.
1: Not a whole lot Haas can do there. I'm surprised he was able to at least make that a decent ball there, because, again, there was pressure on him. There was nowhere for him to go with it. Threw it a decent 50-50 ball to Keaton Arndt, just could not come up with it. And again, good coverage from the safety and Rogalski to not make that catch happen. And here comes the Johnnies again with their offense, and that's just not the turnaround that you were looking for UWL offensively.
0: Yeah, there's only so many things the defense can do, only so many times they can hold them at bay, I think, before you kind of run out of your luck offensively. Here's a punt, beautiful punt, spiraling towards the corner, and takes a hop at the 6-yard line, make it the 7. A great job by Mueller to coffin corner that. That looks like a reincarnation of... A couple of helmets came off, one for UWL, one for St. John's. I was going to say that looked like a reincarnation of Ethan Tranel, that coffin corner punt. And obviously, terrible field position for the Johnnies. We'll see if the defense can take advantage here with 9:35 to go in the contest.
1: Again, the only thing that's not going the Eagles' way defensively is maybe just the energy. I mean, you have all the confidence in the world, but there could be a little bit tiring that you got to go right back onto the field again after a 3-and-out offensively. We'll see if they can still bring the pressure. It looked a lot better getting to Feeney on that last drive. Feeney struggled a little bit. There was finally pressure to his face, and he made some bad throws.
0: Two receivers right, one left. Feeney alone in the gun. Sends a man in motion. That's Bomert standing to his right in the backfield. And he's got bodies all around him, and that's going to be almost intercepted. Great job cutting in front of the receiver that time. Carver Cram breaks the pass up. It was intended that time for Thomas Jacobs. Brings up 2nd down and 10, but what an opportunity that was.
1: What a move from Carver Cram defensively, and that turned Thomas Jacobs into a defensive back, and he had to really do everything he could to break that up. That was Cram's ball there all day. So give credit to Thomas Jacobs to break that pass up, but a really good move from number 10, getting inside of Thomas and getting to that football first.
0: 2nd and 10 at the 7. 9:29 to go in the game, 17-13 St. John's. Receiver goes in motion. That's Bomer into the backfield and behind Feeney. Screen pass set up, and is it caught? Incomplete. Defensive linemen got their hands up. They were going on the bubble screen for Jacobs. And that is going to be a 3rd and 10 coming up. Two straight incompletions. Defense doing all they can.
1: I think Wesolowski was the one that at least got a hand on it to tip it up. These last 5 plays from this defense of UWL has been fantastic. I think the best 5-play stretch in this entire game. 6 plays if you count back to the stop of that goal line stand. It's been really impressive to see here. See if they can do it one more time and get off the field right away.
0: 3rd and 10 at the 7-yard line, trying to force punt. Should be good field position if you can do it. Pressure comes. Feeney steps up into the pocket. Deep shot down the left seam. Caught in stride. Trying to track him down is Munson, doing so, but a big time catch and run. Number 17 for the Johnnies. And that so it's a 1st and 10. Not on the roster. Apologize about that.
1: Yeah, I don't know who that is.
0: Must have been a number change that we
1: gotta be.
0: Didn't get a heads up on, but a big time run and throw. It's going to be 1st and 10 for St. John's to the 36-yard line. Kind of a backbreaker there. You had him pinned back deep on 3rd and 10, and now almost in field goal range here. Got to button up again if you're UWL defensively. Feeney sends Bomer into the backfield, standing to his left in the shotgun. Pass off to the flat. That's going to be caught to the 31-yard line. And Schwellenbach makes his first catch in about 2.5 quarters. He was huge in the first quarter and hasn't had much of a production since then, but there a gain of about 5 or 6, 2nd and medium.
1: Yeah, they really took him out of this game. Eagles did a good job with that defensively. Good play calling from this coaching staff, limiting that. Limiting him being available in a lot of these plays, but you've had other guys step up, like Corey Bomert and Thomas Jacobs especially.
0: Two receivers out to the right side. One to the left, emptying the gun, is Feeney. He'll take the snap. Three-step drop, as all day, throwing over the middle, complete to his tight end, Plum. He's going to drag a couple of UWL linebackers to a 1st and 10. Colin O'Neill in there to drag him down. My apologies, Andrew Heron got the reception there. His big body doing the work after the catch. 7:34, you're getting in danger zone as far as getting to a two-score game. If you can hold him to a field goal here, you're still in a pretty good spot. But you go down 24-13, you're going to have to be pretty perfect offensively going forward.
1: Yeah, it's a bend-don't-break situation again. Try to hold him to 3 points. That's a really good outcome still, only being down a touchdown.
0: So two receivers left side. Bohmert also wing back left side. We'll see if he goes in motion again. One receiver out to the right. That's Schwellenbach alone on the right side.
1: It's a delay of game. Yeah,
0: it
1: play
0: is.
1: Clock went to zero. I'm like, they're taking way too long. And I'm surprised not a timeout was called.
0: Yeah, some miscommunication from all sides offensively for St. John's.
1: Looked over to my left, and it's going 3-2-1, and like, there's no coach running down to a referee to call a timeout. They're just going to let this happen.
0: Everybody kind of got caught off guard. The defense wasn't even remotely kind of going crazy either, but good job by them to kind of just let it happen and not raise too much of a stink about it. So first and 15, 6:45 and counting. Ball now goes back to the 28
1: it's gonna
0: of the Eagles.
1: It's going to happen again. There's 4 seconds.
0: 4 seconds left. Feeney gets the play off. As all day, out pattern complete to Bohmert. Bohmert is hit hard. Good job by the safety, Carver Cram, able to come up and make the tackle in the open field. Going to be third down and about 11.
1: That's a great open field tackle. Cram isn't able to make that tackle. Bohmert could have taken off, and that could have been 6 points or really close. At least that ball would have been inside the 10. So good job from the senior safety, making a big-time open field tackle.
0: Second and 12 officially after the three-yard pickup on the pass play. Two receivers out to the right side, one to the left. Bohmert will stand left side of the line, then go into the motion. Still in motion as the ball is snapped. Feeney all day rolls out to his left side, keeps his eyes down the field, trying to go over the middle, complete. And a late flag comes in away from the play about 10, 12 yards from the where the play ended on the tackle. As it stands, it'd be about third and five or so. A roughing the passer on UWL.
1: Yeah, I guess it's on Loffenberg. I don't know how hard he hit him.
0: Automatic first down. Wow.
1: I'm curious to see if they show the replay or not on this video board here at Clemens Stadium, but I couldn't really tell. I mean, that was only where the flag was thrown. That's the only thing that could have been. Those were the only two players, was Feeney and Loffenberg.
0: Yep.
1: So that's usually what that means. It's not like Feeney could do anything to draw a penalty.
0: Here we go again, first and goal at the 9. Inside of 6 minutes to go in the fourth quarter. Two receivers right side, one to the left. And a handoff left side. Bohmert spins out of a tackle, gets to the 5-yard line, and is swarmed in by two UWL defenders there. It's second down and goal.
1: Here we go. It's the same situation that you had earlier to end the third quarter.
0: Yep.
1: Just have to hunker down and make three big-time plays. Try to get stops and get them out of that red end zone. You got to find a way. That's what it's about here. I know it's only week one, but unfortunately, this is a very big playoff implication game.
0: Yep.
1: You
0: got
1: to figure it out.
0: Second and goal at the 6, 5:07 to go in the fourth quarter. One receiver out to the right side, two to the left, including Schwellenbach. Feeney sends Schwellenbach in motion to the right side. And it's going to be a pass over the middle and a high throw and a big hit to break up the play. They were going for the tight end that time, Harrell. And he took a huge lick on the attempt.
1: Number 19.
0: Yep, number 19 for UWL. And that was Sal Balistrieri.
1: Yeah, I remember him from last season
0: as well.
1: Safety
0: turned linebacker. They were kind of using him as a utility player, going all over the place. He did a nice job. It would have been a touchdown.
1: 100%.
0: He was in the end zone, so he uses his big body to knock away the pass from the tight end. Third down and goal at the 6-yard line. Two receivers right, one left. Feeney takes the snap, 3-step drop, has time, looks over the middle, left side, caught for the touchdown. And that is Andrew Heron again, and he has been a very big target in the second half of this Johnny's offense, 23-13 with 4:50 to go in the game.
1: Yeah, time is not on the side of the Eagles, but as frustrating as it's been, they've had so many opportunities. The defense almost came up with another big-time stop, at least maybe hold them to 3. They were almost trying to find a way. Balistrieri came up with a big-time hit, but that's just too easy. That's soft coverage of your tight end in the middle of the field. There's no linebacker there to help right away, and that's an easy catch for 6 points.
0: Matt Hansen to kick the extra point, waiting the snap. Good snap, good hold, kick is on the way, kick is good, and so UWL needs a touchdown, I would say. Technically, if they get a field goal, they're still 8 points out, but and you got three timeouts in your back pocket, but it's going to have to be a no-huddle situation, I think, for UWL, especially given the clock and the time and score.
1: Yeah, I 100% agree. You got to treat this as a two-minute drill. Try not to use your timeouts and move that ball down the field. Try to, you know, utilize the sideline to your advantage. Probably a lot more design rollouts we're going to see, some out patterns, and just trust your playmakers to try to help yourself out and chip away at this deficit. That's all you can do. You just got to move quick.
0: This was, and we'll see kind of how much growth there's been with Kyle Haas. This was the same score that it was in the playoff game. Probably about the same amount of time with 4:50 in the fourth quarter, and UWL got it to about the 5-yard line, and the clock ran out, and there was a lot of just angst just about you got to get going. And time management was not one of the strengths of that Eagles squad that year, but we'll see what Kyle can do here, get it in the hands of Jack Jahnke. You know that they're going to be doubling him, but you know, your playmakers are going to make plays for you if you give them an opportunity. See if they can get it to him.
1: Jack Jahnke, Keaton Arndt as well, has had a lot of targets. Yep. Don't be surprised they call number three's name a lot, too.
0: Hansen, high end-over-end kick. And good job by Jahnke to make the catch. He's going to be outside the 15, out across the 20, out across the 25, and is cut down there. His helmet comes off. He's a little bit fired up.
1: I wonder if he was looking for 15 more.
0: Yep.
1: And that's just tough. You got your playmaker off for a play.
0: Yep, that's a good point. Helmet comes off, so he can't be on this first play from scrimmage.
1: Kyle Haas is pleading the case for him. That's kind of the guy that Kyle is. He's not afraid to speak his mind to these referees. He's kind of done that ever since he's joined this Eagle team.
0: And obviously, as the team captain, he's the guy to do it. You got to expect that. He's kind of the emotional and kind of exemplary leader of this team, no question about it. Two receivers out to the left side, two to the right. Running back to the right of Kyle in the gun. Haas takes the snap at the 25-yard line. Play action fake. Pressure in his face going over the middle. That's going to be picked up into the air. Incomplete. Looking for Mitchell again, who's looking for a penalty flag. That was tight coverage. Or actually, Arndt was that in route. It would be second down and 10. That popped it up into the air. Could have easily been intercepted.
1: Yeah, that ball was in the air for days, and it's been really tight coverage. Both sides, a lot of hands being used. Not a lot of penalties being thrown. It's week one. I don't mind it. I think we've seen one pass interference in total in this entire game.
0: Yep. Got to be consistent with the refs, and it seems like they have been. Second and 10, going deep shot. Jahnke trying to come back for the football. Double coverage. Incomplete.
1: There's a dirty laundry.
0: Yep. I saw a grab there right before Jahnke pulled his arm up, so I wondered if it was going to be a pass interference, because as we just talked about, we haven't seen many of them. It's going to be a holding penalty on the defense. So an automatic first down for UWL. And that's big to just kind of reset everything as well.
1: Yeah, I mean, that was your first play back with Jahnke back on the field because you had to deal with a play without him.
0: Yep.
1: What do? They call his name right away. Throw it up in double coverage. He's either going to come down with it or you're going to draw a penalty.
0: First and 10 at the 35-yard line. Three receivers out to the right side, one to the left. Haas in the shotgun takes a snap, five-step drop. Going over the middle, Callahan-Miles with a catch. Callahan-Miles with the first and 10 to the 48-yard line. And they get up and go. No surprise there. 4:23, and the clock continues to run.
1: Really good post pattern from Miles there. He's a tight end, but he can also play like a receiver as well. He's got really nice hands out in the open field. Makes the catch even with contact all over.
0: Trips receivers left, one right. Haas going over the middle again. This time a catch. Big time catch and run to the 31-yard line. Mitchell again finding his way through that soft zone for a big-time gain. That's a 20-yard pickup, another first and 10.
1: You know, St. John's is leaving the middle of the field open, and though that burns the clock, the Eagles are moving down the field.
0: Kyle Haas going deep shot down the right sideline for Arndt, and almost a one-handed catch. Lots of contact. They let it go. It's second down and 10. Looked like a grab of the arm. But again, they're not calling a whole lot of those.
1: I saw the referee put his hand to that right side where his flag is located. Did not throw it, though. He wanted to. He wanted to a little bit, did not do it. And you still see the up-tempo. Despite the incompletion, the Eagles still want to work quick.
0: 3:47. Obviously, if they don't substitute, St. John's cannot substitute either. Three receivers left side, one right. Shotgun in the backfield again. Running back to the left of Kyle. Kyle goes right the whole way. Comeback route complete to Richmond. You got to get out of bounds, though. It's going to be a first and 10 to the 13-yard line. Clock stops momentarily. But it does run again quickly. 24-13, St. John's with the advantage. Three receivers left, one right. Haas rolling left side, trying to find an opening. And a short throw complete. Five-yard gain.
1: Got to try to get this before 2 minutes. That's the biggest thing. Get this score before the two-minute timeout. Done a really good job here, but you have to finish now that you're inside the 10.
0: Still got all three timeouts as well. Two receivers right side, two to the left. Shotgun in the backfield. Running back to the right of Kyle Haas, taking the snap. Looks left, then back to the right. Rolls out to the right side. Keeps his eyes down the field. Now he has to take off, and he's not going to get out of bounds. Once again, the clock continues to run. 2:53 to go.
1: St. John's is looking for a holding call there. Didn't get one. I think we're finally going to see a timeout.
0: Yep. Just took too much time these last couple of plays with the clock continuing to run. So it'll be third down and five at the 8 yard line so they can get to the three for a new set of downs. 2:50 left. And again, basically you have three timeouts with a 2 minute warning if you're able to get the touchdown here before that point.
1: Yeah, the goal is. The reason why they call this timeout, because in their minds, they're going to score this before that two-minute timeout. Yep. That's at least the plan of attack. That's a goal here, and you got two shots. It's already third down, and that first down marker is at the four-yard line or three-yard line. You're looking for six no matter what here. I mean, if you get the first down, great, but I think the play call is probably going to be drawn up somewhere to be have a receiver open in the end zone.
0: Yep.
1: The biggest thing is just to score before that two-minute timeout, because then that two-minute timeout is your friend defensively, and they're going to save those next two timeouts on the defensive side of things.
0: And you're basically talking about a three and out defensively.
1: Yep.
0: Probably not going to be enough time to give up a first down and get the football back.
1: Which this defense has done. It's not like they can't do it.
0: Absolutely.
1: You just got to be able to find a way.
0: Two receivers left side, one right. Shotgun in the backfield here. Kyle sends Miles in motion. And Kyle will take the snap. Zine roll out left side, has time. Floats it back to the right side. Kyle Callahan, Miles wide open. What a beautiful design play. Everybody went to the left. Callahan, Miles sneaking back to the right, and they're going for two to make it a three-point game.
1: Yep. Draw all the attention to the left side on the rollout. All of a sudden, here comes Callahan Miles all by himself, wide open to the right side. The Johnnies completely forgot about number 87. Easy throw, easy catch. Now you're going for two to try to make this a field goal game. I love the decision here.
0: Three receivers out to the right side, one to the left. Running back to the right of Kyle and whistles, and we'll see what we have here.
1: I got officials timeout.
0: Yep, just making sure they're on the same page with each other. What a game for Callahan Miles. That wasn't a guy that we had kind of circled immediately. Obviously, Marco Rajkovic had such a heck of a career, and Callahan was more for blocking, but he's shown his ability as a receiver. Now a whistle and a timeout.
2: St. John's.
1: The referee was pointing the Eagles away. I was like, wait a minute, that would not make sense.
0: Yep, so that's going to be the second timeout for St. John's.
1: Yeah.
0: As they lost the challenge earlier in this second half on that pass play on the first and 10 that was converted by Brody Mitchell. Let's take a quick 30-second break. Catch your breath. Be back after this live on WKTY. Welcome back to Plemons Stadium. One receiver out to the right side. Going to be a shotgun formation here. Looking for the two-point conversion. Haas sends a receiver out in motion. That's Kuhn. Going to be faking the draw play, floating it into the end zone. And what a catch! Jumping up over the bodies is Callahan Miles, I believe. Still in the bottom of the pile, it is Callahan Miles.
1: Wow.
0: Just throw a jump ball to your biggest playmaker, and it's 24-21 with 2:44 left to go here in this contest.
1: Fake the quarterback draw from Haas. That's literally a jump ball. That's two Johnny's defenders on him, and he's able to somehow come down with it as we're watching it on the video board here. I don't know how that worked, but it did, and the Eagles are only down by three. Now it's up to the defense. You got the two-minute warning on your side with two timeouts to go with it. I think the game plan here is to call the timeouts first, let that third timeout be the two-minute timeout, and try to get the ball back and go three and out here.
0: Take your chances from there. And obviously, kind of moving ahead, first things first, you got to get the stop. But we've seen Maddox Pratt from 45, 45, 50 yards have quite the leg. So
1: he looks
0: good. Is not undoable if you're UWL, depending on where you get the football back. If you do, going on offense just with this 2:44 left, and with the way that they're able to run the no huddle and be so effective at it and be so comfortable with it, they don't need a whole lot of time to get down the field.
1: No, that was a great drive. Yeah, that was a great drive. They were able to move that really quick in about 2 minutes or so.
0: Yeah.
1: Just only having to use one timeout because a play blew up. That was the only reason why that timeout was called. Other than that, it was a really good showing to make this a three-point ball game.
0: So Pratt will kick it off to St. John's. One return man. Going to be an onside kick, and it's going to be recovered by number 15 for the Johnnies. And that's going to be Connor Schmoody, who was able to recover it, one of the up men. First and 10 for St. John's at the 48. I'm a little bit surprised they didn't try to kick it deep and have a little bit more.
1: We know field possession is not really the concern. I mean, the St. John's has been pretty conservative offensively.
0: Yeah.
1: But they try to take a gamble, see if St. John's was caught off guard. They weren't, but it's the same thing applies. You still got to get three stops here no matter what.
0: One receiver right, one left. Going to be a handoff and a big hole left side, dragging a defender to the 39-yard line. Going to be second down and about three. And a timeout called for by Coach Zweifel. Not the best result on first and 10 that you were looking for defensively there, Tyler.
1: No, it wasn't. That was a really good run from St. John's. The offensive line was able to create that space and get a really good gain. And backs are against the wall here for UWL on this second down play. Yep. You know they're going to probably run the football again. You only need to get 3 yards. And when you have a guy like Corey Bohmert, he's been able to get you those short gains at minimal. So we'll see if they call number 8's name again. I don't expect them to throw the football once on this drive.
0: No, I mean, there's no reason to. And obviously you got to force UWL to burn those timeouts and get to the two-minute warning as well. So I'd be really surprised if Feeney put it in the air. You know, obviously a very talented quarterback, but so many things can go wrong.
1: You know,
0: if you put it in the air, even if you're not anticipating that. So just with the way, as you mentioned, the way they've been as conservative as they have been, it'd be very surprising if they did not go with a couple of runs here. And
1: especially you got 8 in the first play. So you tell me that you can't get 3 plays to come up with 2 yards. I mean, obviously that's what the Eagles are hoping for, but if you're St. John's, mentally, your mindset offensively is you can get 2 yards on 3 plays.
0: One receiver right side, one left. They move 2 tight ends to the left side of the line. Feeney awaits the snap. Bohmert to his right. Bohmert with a handoff. Gets the first down. Spins off the defender. And that's going to be first and 10 at the 33-yard line. Probably just let the clock run to 2 minutes and then call the timeout of the next play and then see where you're at, I would imagine.
1: Yeah.
0: Because if you get it back, then there's obviously no timeouts and trying to figure
1: then you're
0: out.
1: Really in trouble.
0: Yeah.
1: I think that's the right idea. Zweifel's, he was going to the referee, but I think he was holding off. I think that's the right play. At least give yourself one more opportunity to maybe get the football back. I don't know. There just wasn't enough in the box, it felt like, on that run play there. It felt like there was only 5 guys. That's just not enough when you're trying to run commit there. There was way too much space for Bohmert. Again, for him only needing 2 yards, I feel like there should have been more at the line of scrimmage.
0: 24-21, St. John's over UWL right now. Going to have the 60-second timeout. Be back after this. 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
0: Welcome back to Clemens Stadium. Just had one play as we're coming back here. A 6-yard run by Bomerton. Really using his vision to kind of get through the front seven of UWL these last couple of plays. You can see the explosiveness that he has. They really haven't had him in the backfield all that much. A lot of motion from him as the slot receiver. But he's very talented even in the backfield against in a traditional set.
1: Yeah, he really is. I mean, you kind of look at him more of like a speedy guy, but he can put his shoulder down and lay down a hit or two to break a tackle here and there, and he's done just that. He's done exactly what the Johnnies have asked him to do here, and he's looking to get one more first down to put this game to bed.
0: Second and four, one receiver right side, one left. Shotgun to the backfield. Bomert to the left of Feeney. Oh, close to an offsides. It's going to be a handoff to Bomert, and I think they're going to catch UWL. And if that's the case, that's going to do it. See what the flag is. Nope.
1: I think so.
0: And Ben Ott, I think he was the one that got a little bit too antsy, and he had his head down there, knowing that he got called for the penalty.
1: Offside. 19. It's actually on Ballesteri.
0: Okay.
1: Trying to commit there on the edge.
0: Yep.
1: Just jumped a little bit too early, got a little bit too antsy. Man. Yeah, that pretty much does it here. I think it's victory formation.
0: 24-21. They're going to set the football at the 23-yard line. And in the victory formation are the Johnnies. Well, we wanted good games, man. This is a good start.
1: Yeah.
0: You know, we're going to have a long season. Obviously, UWL is going to get a lot more effective, I think, offensively. There's a lot of chances that were left out there, lots of points that I think Coach Sweefel and Coach Yeagy are going to really kind of kick themselves, quite frankly, about and kind of go back to the lab and see what they can do, because it doesn't get any easier next week. You got Harden Simmons coming to Roger Herring Stadium, a top 15 team from Texas, so you got to get your mind right. You got to be able to stay healthy. That's the one positive, you know, development out of this game, is that we didn't see any major injuries, at least where players are having to be helped off the field for UWL.
1: Yeah, that was the big takeaway. Everyone played healthy, played strong, played fast. They came ready for week one. I think that's really what it came down to. They were ready to play. I mean, you lose a three-point game opening week against the top 25 team. You're going to take that all day. Obviously, you want it to be the other way around, and you mentioned the opportunities were certainly there, which I think you can turn that into a positive of, well, you had the opportunities there.
0: Yep.
1: It's not like you were just completely shut out. It's not like this offense never had a chance. Offense looked good at times. Defense looked good at times. I think this team is going to be just fine. Again, it's a quick turnaround. You have a big game in your home opener. But if you can take care of business there next week, I think this team is going to be just fine.
0: Final in this one as we have the clock wind down to zero. 24-21. And again, this is a tough place to play. St. John's has not lost a season opener here at home in over 20 years.
1: Yeah.
0: And so UWL game for this one. First game under head coach Coach Zweifel. And I think he certainly proved himself to be a very competent head coach. A couple of nice fourth down opportunities that they were able to result in conversions. So a lot of positives, lots of things to work on. But again, and you can't really focus on this one too much, which is a good thing and a bad thing. But you're going to have to go back at it, obviously, on your home turf tomorrow, next week, and we certainly anticipate a very big crowd for that game and a great atmosphere at Roger Herring Stadium. Going to take one final break, probably about a three-minute break, get the final stats, and wrap things up from Collegeville after this. This is College Football on WKTY.
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5: I would be more obsessed over NIL if Luke Fickell was achieving Greg Gard levels of success. Strong identity, they know what kind of basketball they want to play. They just don't have the money to keep Chucky Hepburn. The money's not the reason that Wisconsin just got clapped in Iowa City. These coaches don't have a friggin' clue. Mike Tressel and Luke Fickell, they got pounded for 320 yards by a team that doesn't throw. They're like, man, we got to sell more varsity. Like, that is so far off of my radar right now. Can you stop the run in Iowa City? Can you at least pretend to stop the run in Iowa City? Maybe then we could talk about, you know, varsity collective reps. I just don't have the stomach for it. That's a coaching thing. That's a football people thing. When all that improves and I'm not holding my breath, then we can talk about the money and the finances and the off-the-field stuff, which I also don't know is that good right now for Wisconsin.
6: 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It's the Wisco Sports Show on WKTY.
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0: Welcome back to Clemens Stadium. Drew Kelly, Tyler Bilkey with you. Final score in this one, St. John's gets the victory over the Eagles, 24-21. UWL has had a little bit of a rough history with St. John's, but this matchup between these two teams, as we were talking about off-air, Tyler, very even. It was a very back-and-forth affair. I don't think it's going to matter much as far as the postseason conversation at the end of the year. Just a really good game between two really good teams. And as we talked about, this is the way it's going to be each and every week.
1: Yeah, this is what it's all about, though. I mean, this is what I love to see. You know, you have a week one matchup of a top 25 opponent followed by a week two top 25 matchup. That's what it's about. That's why you pick these games to be played. And I'm just glad that this is the schedule and not, you know, what it was last year where you're struggling to find 10 games, you're struggling to find opponents, and then you're beating opponents down that's clearly not to your level and you're winning by 60. I don't think that gets you better. I think a game like this gets you better where you find out what your team is made of, you find out if, you know, you're with the back against your wall, how do you respond? I think we saw really good things. We saw some things that you wish, some plays that you wish you had back. It's as simple as that, but I don't know, you learn a lot more from a game like this than you would in a blowout victory, winning by 50 against a school that, you know, hasn't had an above 500 record in years, right? So I think this is the right play, and you mentioned, I don't think this is going to have many playoff implications down the road, right? I mean, we talked about it right before we got back from break. If this team were to go 7-3, you drop two more games, are they going to look at this game specifically that you lose by three on the road against the St. John's team that haven't lost at home in years? I don't think so. So I think this is a very good game, despite your 0-1. I don't think you're 0-1 mentally. I think there's a lot of good things to take away.
0: Well, we will be back next week. Another huge game, as we mentioned. Hardin-Simmons comes to town. 1:05 kickoff, going to be a pregame at 12:45 on WKTY, as well as watch as WKTYSports.com and the Around River City app on Roku. We hope you join us then. Want to thank all of our sponsors for allowing us to do all of these games. For Tyler Bilkey, for Bags back at the studio, I'm Drew Kelly saying so long from Collegeville, Minnesota. You've been listening to College Football Live on WKTY. Have a great rest of your weekend. Good night.

0: on the radio and on all the various social channels as well next weekend for college football. So make sure to check us out at that time. Shifting things to Columbus, Ohio. Goodness. Ohio State holding Senior Day today is as soft and as embarrassing as it can get for Ryan Day. College football is a sport that is driven and elevated by the traditions that have stood for decades and decades, for generations and generations. One of those generations, or one of those traditions, pardon, regardless of where you play.
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2: 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And I don't know if this factored in. Normally it does. You had Tyreek Hill, you had Mark Andrews, and you had Tony Pollard.
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5: And then we said, well, why don't we just recognize all the seniors at the beginning of the year, let them know how much we appreciate everything they've done, and then kind of, you know, move on with the season.
0: Translation. The reason why we need to have Senior Day to open the year but not to close the year. I'm worried about Michigan because I'm 2-4 against Michigan. But if we're going to fanslate what Ryan Day just said there, that's essentially it. There really is no other way to interpret it. If you're a Buckeye fan, you kind of have to wear this one. And you have to acknowledge what it is, cowardly behavior. You can't really defend your coach all that much because when he lost for the fourth time against Ohio State or against Michigan, you were wanting to fire him, and he probably would have gotten fired if he didn't win the national championship after that. This is especially unacceptable this year, though. For Ryan Day to do this year, it's embarrassing. Ohio State has all the advantages over Michigan this year. Ohio State's preseason number 2. Michigan has a new head coach. You won in Ann Arbor last year. You got the monkey off your back already. And this game, it's at home this year. You have all the advantages. And you do this? You're that worried about them that you're going to move senior night, senior day. If you're a former Ohio State football player, you're probably upset by this. Guys who have played decades ago. Jim Tressel probably hated this. Jim Tressel was honored today at the win over Ball State. And that's the other piece, Will. Wait, you're going to have Senior Day, the day that you're putting Jim Tressel's name in the rafters? Come on. The decision was done, and Ohio State was rightfully clowned today. Because just think about it in this context. You had senior transfers. Ohio State had players with 1 year left that just transferred in. Today was their Ohio State debut. Yet their career as Buckeyes are being celebrated before they ever played a snap in the shoe.
6: Everybody celebrate Ohio State legend.
0: And players are wondering, or the fans are wondering who this guy is, and they might be one of the best players on their team. Like, what are you celebrating? The season hasn't even started yet. Your Buckeye career. Imagine being one of the parents. How strange that is. Oh, my gosh. So proud of old Johnny. Oh, we got to. Oh, it's going to be the first of many games that he has here. It just defeats the purpose of it. And also, Senior Day is supposed to happen when you play big games that you'll never forget. Not when you play Ball State in the opener and win by a million. 56-3 was the final in that. We mentioned that Jeremiah Smith, he's pretty good at football. 8 receptions, 151 yards, and 2 touchdowns today. Julian saying 3 touchdown passes, only 4 incompletions. Just impressive quarterback play across the board in college football. We've got Graham's gambling to do in just a little bit. Will Dalton, don't know if we're going to have any time. Just let me know if this is okay by you. For any other sport in today's show other than football. College football, specifically. I know this is something that might rub you the wrong way specifically, because you constantly bother me and berate me saying we need to talk more about the Shield. So how would you even do it today? How would you find a way to talk about the Shield today on a college football Saturday when the NFL doesn't even have preseason games?
7: I don't think I can.
0: Wow!
7: I really don't think I can.
0: Mr. Shield!
7: I gotta be honest with you, I haven't thought about the NFL one time today.
0: Wow, Mr. Man. Shield, I thought for a second you were going to jump in and talk about, well, the Hall of Fame made the sweeping changes to the selection process.
7: Do we really care about that?
0: Well, I think there are less.
7: Like, what are they doing?
0: I think there are less Hall of Fame voters. Like, I think it went from like 50 to 28, so there might be some friends of ours that are no longer Hall of Fame voters because how they narrowed this list. So we might care about it.
7: Oh.
0: A little bit. Just a little bit. I don't know that. Might have to text some people to see, hey, are you still a Hall of Fame voter? Might want to just check on some folks. But after Bill Belichick didn't make the Hall of Fame earlier this year, people got mad, and now you have a change to the selection process. See? There's a way that you could talk about the Shield, Will. Always.
7: Oh, yeah. There's always a way.
0: Can work it out. Can figure it out. As mentioned, Graham's gambling. That's on the way. Was there a single exciting game in the early window so far? There are some games that ended up being one-score games, but West Virginia Coastal was a 7-point game, but that was 24-0. With that in mind, though, Will, that question. The week one slate, let's just be honest about it, stinky. Who's the blame, though? There is one conference that deserves this blame, and we'll tell you who it is next.
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